0: 77. Mostly cloudy on Wednesday, up to 60 for the high. And mostly cloudy Wednesday night, down to 41. Once again tonight, 30% chance of rain and a low of 47.
1: Do you ever stop and marvel at the fact that the creator of everything in the universe loves you personally and thinks about you at every moment? Today on Turning Point, Dr. David Jeremiah considers this incredible truth and the priceless treasure you are when you see yourself through his eyes. From God, I Need Some Answers, here's David to conclude his message, What Is My Self-Worth?
2: People debate that question about self-worth in educational institutions, in the psychiatrist's office, sometimes at church, at small groups, and wherever they get together. What is my worth? How do I know what I'm worth? And of course, the world sends many false messages that really mess people up. The Bible tells us that your self-worth is based upon God, not upon you. And what God says you are, you are. And the Bible is very affirmative in that respect. Today is part two of What Is My Self-Worth, and we'll get to it in just a moment. Let me remind you that Turning Point produces not only radio and television and internet messages, but we produce a monthly magazine that has been read by hundreds of thousands of people over the years. Today it is mailed out to over 300,000 families every month, and many other people download the biblical material for their daily devotions. We'd love for you to get this magazine. If you're not already receiving it, please ask for it when you get in touch with us, and we'll see that you get on the list for the next edition. I know it will add value to your walk with the Lord and be an encouragement to you every day. Now here is part two of our discussion that we began yesterday. What is my self-worth? Psalm 139.
3: Here is the way God knows you. Number one, God knows what you do. In verse 2, he says, Lord, you know my down sittings and my uprisings. This is a reference to the activity of life. It is an Old Testament expression that talks about the routine of life, the going in and the coming out. God knows your activities. In essence, David is saying that God knew him in his active life and in his passive life. God knew what he did. Secondly, God knows what you think. Notice verse 2, you understand my thoughts afar off. The psalmist says, before you ever think your thoughts, God knows what they are. God knows your subconscious life, and that is why we read in the New Testament that your Father knoweth what things ye have need of even before you ask. God knows what you think. And thirdly, the psalmist says, God knows where you go. He says in verse 3, you comprehend my path and my lying down and are acquainted with all my ways. God knows all about your habits and what things you have need of, and God knows all that's going on in your life. Number 4, God knows what you say. Verse 4 says, for there is not a word on my tongue, O Lord, but you know it altogether. And finally, God knows what you need. In verse 5, it says, you have hedged me behind and before and laid your hand upon me. This is an Old Testament idiom that it's rich in imagery. He says, you have hedged me in like a city that is under siege. You are providing for and caring for me even when you do not realize it. He knows your past. Thou hast hedged me in from behind. He knows your future. Thou hast hedged me in before. And he knows your present. You have your hand on me right now. So stop and think about it for a moment. How important are you? God knows you. He knows what you do, what you think, where you go, what you say, what you need. And when David thought about this, it was so overwhelming to him that we read in verse 6, he said, such knowledge is too wonderful for me. It is high and I cannot attain it. David said, there was only one thing left for me to do when I finally realized, God, that you knew me. And out of all the billions of souls on this earth, you knew me better than I know myself, better than I am known by anybody else, that God, you know me. He said, it is so wonderful. I can do nothing but fall down and worship. You know, sometimes truth about God is like that. There's no way to respond to it. There's no way to write a critique of it. When you just finally understand it, you just want to fall on your knees and say, God, you are too wonderful. How can I comprehend it? So the next time you're wondering about your own self-worth, if you're a believer in Jesus Christ, you can pull your shoulders back and say, hey, God knows me. He knows me. But the second thing the psalmist wants us to understand is that God is near you. He not only knows you, he is near you. For in these next six verses, he asks the questions, where can I go from your spirit? Or where can I flee from your presence? Quite often these verses have been used as an evangelistic thrust to help us understand that we can never get away from the hound of heaven. That he will chase us down the corridors of life until finally he catches us, and that like Jonah of old, we can never get on a ship that will take us away from God. He will always find us. And that's true. But there's a wonderful positive application of this portion of God's word as well. For what David, I believe, is talking about is not so much the pursuing God, but the present God. He is saying to us that God is everywhere. He is not everything, that's pantheism, but God is everywhere. And in his poetic style, he researches the universe as if to go through a checklist and find out if there's any place that he could imagine where God might not be. He says, I've gone to the heavens and I've gone to Sheol, and God, you are there. Here are the two extremes, the heights of heaven and the depths of Sheol, the place of living in light and the abode of death and darkness. God, when I go there, you are there. And it surprises some of you, I know, to think of God in Sheol. But let me remind you, God will be with you wherever you go from now throughout eternity. Either as the one around whom you have wrapped your worship and love, or as the thought in your mind throughout eternal days of the one you rejected all the time you had a chance to know him. God will be in your mind forever, in heaven or in Sheol, says the psalmist. And then he adds, not only is God in the heights and in the depths, but he is in the east and in the west. There's a curious expression in this next verse. He says, if I take the wings of the morning, you are there. And if I dwell in the uttermost parts of the sea, even your hand shall be there. And if you study that in the language of the Hebrew, what you'll find out is that the wings of the morning are a reference to the east, where the sun comes up. And if I go to the furthest parts of the sea is a reference to the Mediterranean Sea, which was further west than Palestine. And David is looking at the universe as he sees it. And he says, God, you're in the east and you're in the west. I can't get away from you. You're everywhere. You're on the land and you're on the sea. And then he says, well, maybe if God could somehow be isolated to darkness and light, there would be a way that he could not be near us. But he goes on to say, if I say, surely the darkness shall fall on me, even the night shall be light about me. Indeed, the darkness shall not hide from you, but the night shines as the day. Now watch this. The darkness and the light are both alike to you. God, you're in the light and you're in the darkness, because with God, there is no difference between light and darkness. And the point that the psalmist wants us to get is this. Listen up now. God is near you wherever you go. You can't get away from him. You can't go to a place where God is not. And I don't know what that does for you, but boy, I'll tell you what. If you get your worth from being near important people, you are near God, and he is near you. And what that means, and the exciting truth is, that he is immediately accessible to you wherever you go. When God designed to send his son into this world as his picture to us of who God is, a name was given to him that we cherish, especially at Christmas time. He's called what? Emmanuel. And what is that? God with us. God is with us. And the psalmist wants us to understand that you cannot hide from God, but he also wants us to understand that God is near us. So you get your self-esteem from the fact that God knows you and that God is near you. Here's the third one, and basically this is the centerpiece of the whole psalm. You get your self-esteem and your self-worth from this truth. God made you. He created you. You are the incredible creation of the infinite God. And I almost just took this section and put all the rest of it aside and just dealt with this. Because what a wonderful truth it is. The psalmist says, "Oh God, you have formed me and my inward parts and covered me in my mother's womb." St. Augustine once wrote, he said, "Men go abroad to wonder at the height of the mountains and at the huge waves of the sea and the long courses of the rivers, at the vast compass of the ocean and at the circular motion of the stars, and they pass by themselves in their wonder." Isn't it interesting that in the first six verses, the psalmist is talking about God's omniscience. He knows everything. In the second section, he's talking about God's omnipresent. He is everywhere. And in this section, he's talking about God's omnipotence. He's all powerful. Now listen, when he wanted to use an illustration of his power, he didn't choose the vast universe with all of its stars and galaxies and planets, but he chose the crowning creation called man. And he says, "Let me show you how powerful is God. Let me show you man." And he says, man has been in the heart and thought of God from the very moment of his conception. God is involved with the conception of each of us. He says in verse 13, "For you have formed my inward parts and have covered me in my mother's womb." These words describe reproduction in some of the most meaningful and tender verses in all of the Bible. If we read them honestly, we understand that they contain the secret for an incredible sense of self-worth. Listen to me. God knew you before you were born, and he knows the moment when you were conceived. He knows the very beginning of your life. God was involved in it all. In every phase of development from that moment on, he is there. So I want to tell you something in case you haven't heard it recently from this pulpit, that the human embryo is not the result of a biological accident. God is aware of the union of the sperm and the egg and the attachment of the embryo to the uterine lining and the development of human life. And God formed the inward parts and arranged the genetic structure and possesses our reins, and God is in conception. And we believe that the Bible teaches that human life begins at that moment. And God knows about that human life, and God loves that human life from the very moment of that union. And that's why Christian people struggle so much with the liberalized views of taking that human life indiscriminately and destroying it. God was involved at the very moment of conception. There's a book written by Lewis Thomas called The Medusa and the Snail. It's about why people made such a fuss over test tube babies in England. And in this book, Thomas says, "The true miracle is the common union of the sperm and egg in a process that ultimately produces a human being." He said the mere existence of that cell should be one of the greatest astonishments in all of the earth. He said people ought to be walking around all day, all through their waking hours, calling to each other in endless wonderment, talking of nothing except that cell. He said, "If anyone ever does succeed in explaining it within my lifetime, I will charter a skywriting airplane, maybe a whole fleet of them, and send them aloft to write one great exclamation point after another around the sky until all my money runs out." He said, so incredible is that cell. Over 9 months, these cells divide up functions in exquisite ways. Billions of blood cells appear, millions of rods and cones, in all up to 100 million cells from a single fertilized ovum. And finally, a baby is born, glistening with liquid, already his cells cooperating. His muscles limber up in jerky, awkward moments and movements, and his face recoils at the harsh light and the dry air of his new environment. His lungs and vocal cords join in a first air-gulping yell. And within that clay-colored package of cells lies the miracle of human life. God was involved in the very beginning of it. God did it. And God is involved with the development of it. He says, I will praise you, for I am fearfully and wonderfully made. Marvelous are your works, and that my soul knows very well. Do you know that the psalmist tells us that God protects, even at birth, our individuality? The word wonderfully, in that little phrase, fearfully and wonderfully made, do you know what that word means? The word literally in the Hebrew language means you are fearfully and differently made. And you know, we can look around and we can joke about this sometimes. We can say, boy, is she different. Or boy, is he different. Let's face it, we're all different. There has never been two human beings created anything alike. God has made us fearfully and uniquely. We are all stamped with our own special genetic code that sets us apart from every other human being on the face of God's earth. And out of the billions of people, the billions of souls, God made certain that every one of us would be special, wonderfully, uniquely made. My friend Don Wurtzen, who is a pianist and a songwriter, wrote a little song about this verse, and I never even knew it was around until I was studying for this message, but I love the words of this. This is what he wrote. Fearfully and wonderfully made, I'm unique, one of a kind. Fearfully and wonderfully made, my beginning was God's design. He was with me before my birth and formed my being with care. I'm a person of infinite worth, a masterpiece beyond compare. Fearfully and wonderfully made, I'm woven in his tapestry. Fearfully and wonderfully made, I'm created for eternity. His imprint is seen everywhere, and he has plans for me. In secret, he knew I was there, a mystery of God's decree. Fearfully and wonderfully made, I'm woven as his tapestry. Fearfully and wonderfully made, I'm created for eternity. That's true. You wonder, do you have any worth? Well, let me tell you something. When God got done with you, he took the blueprint and tore it up and threw it away, and he said, I'll never make another one just like him, just like her again. If value is in scarcity, you are worth a ton, because there isn't anyone like you anywhere. And as you age, you will become more and more valuable. Now, I don't know about that part, but the rest of it's true. You're uniquely God's protected creation. And then not only does he protect your individuality, but he protects your identity in the whole process of life. In verse 15, he says this, my substance was not hid from thee when I was made in secret and curiously wrought in the lower parts of the earth. The word substance here is a key word. It means frame. It refers to the complete structure of the adult person. According to David, now listen up, according to David, the full-grown body had actually been planned, designed, and programmed when it was not even large enough to be visible in the unseen parts of the earth, says David. Before you were born, the whole genetic plan of exactly what you would be as an adult was set by God. And scientists in molecular biology have not too long ago discovered this, and we call it DNA. And I've read so much about this. I mean, I feel like bowing down and worshiping God a whole new way. I discovered some incredible things. Do you know that in every cell of your body, there is enough information to recreate your adult person as if there were no other cell necessary? And that every time that cell divided in the process of your growth, all of that information was contained in each cell that was a part of the division. And there is so much information in each cell that if they just had the one, they could recreate your whole adult person. And someone has reasoned that if all of the instructions in one cell, in the genetic code, in the DNA of one cell, if all of those instructions were written out, it would take 1,600 page books to put all that information down in writing. God put it in a cell that no one could see except with magnification. And it's in every cell in your body. It's incredible. In fact, The DNA strands are so fine and so unique that if you put them all together from one human body, they would fit into a size of an ice cube. And yet, if you spread them out end to end, they would go from the Earth to the Sun and back 400 times. That's how much information is in one cell of the human body. God did it! And He did it so that you would have your identity. You are unique. You are individually precious to God. And not only does He protect your individuality and protect your identity, in the very process, He protects your importance. He says, you are so important that all of your days were written in His book before one of them came to be. Isn't that incredible? God knew everything about you before you ever started out in life, and He has your whole life charted. He knows everything there is to know about you. You are so important to Him. Well, there's one last thing I want to tell you about your self-esteem. Let's review for just a moment. How do I know I'm important? Hey, He knows me. He knows me. What I do, what I say, what I think, where I go, He knows it all. Number two, He's near me. Wherever I go, He's there. He makes sure never to let me get very far away. Number three, He made me. Whatever I am, I've got no reason to complain. I just have every option to take what God has given me and max it out for His glory, use my ability the best I can, because God made me distinct from every other person, and He did the same for you. But here's the most incredible thing, and I want you just to read verses 17 and 18 with me. You say, well, that's great theology, Pastor, and I'm glad to know that, but here's something for right now. How precious also are your thoughts to me, O God. How great is the sum of them. If I should count them, they would be more in number than the sand. When I awake, I am still with you. Your self-esteem comes from the fact that God knows you, that God is near you, that God made you. But watch now. Your self-esteem comes from the fact that God, right now, at this very moment, listen to me, He is thinking of you. In the great mind of God, He is thinking of you. Did you ever call somebody you love who's a long way away? And what do you say to that person? Just want you to know, I'm thinking of you. If you can't be in somebody's presence all the time, it's good to be in their thoughts. But the psalmist says, we're in God's presence and we're in His thoughts. And the psalmist says, the way God thinks of us is so incredible that he can't comprehend it. He said, if I tried to number up the ways you think concerning me, I wouldn't be able to do it. But God, even when I'm not aware that you're thinking of me, you're thinking of me because I go to sleep. But God, you never sleep. All during the time that I'm sleeping, you're thinking of me. And when I wake in the morning, there you are. And your thoughts are of me. I want to tell you something. You are so valuable and so incredibly important to God that He knows you and He stays near you and He made you and He's right now thinking of you. God has you in His mind and in His heart. You are only man in relation to God. And Psalm 139 is God's loving smile to you. You are okay. He knows you. He's near you. He made you. He's thinking of you. You're worthy because God is smiling on you today.
2: Amen. Well, thank you for being with us today as we finished up this study on the question, what is my self-worth? Tomorrow, we're going to talk about another how can I question, how can I be happy? And Psalm 1 tells us what blessedness is and how to accept it. We'll talk about that tomorrow and Thursday. You know, in a world that can often feel barren and uncertain and lonely, we once again return to the Psalms and find a proven roadmap to step into biblical and true flourishing. 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We'll see you next time.
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7: And now, your local forecast for northern Oklahoma and southern Kansas on the House of Praise.
0: For tonight, 30% chance of a shower, a low down to 47. Mostly cloudy on Wednesday, up to 60 for the high. And mostly cloudy Wednesday night, down to 41. Once again tonight, 30% chance of rain and a low of 47.
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9: Oh, hi there. I'm John Avery Whittaker, but you can call me Whit. We were just getting ready for a time of wonder, excitement, and discovery. You care to join us? You never know what'll happen next when you have an adventure in Odyssey.
10: You won't believe it. You just won't believe it.
11: I think he's been without a job too long.
12: No kidding. So I pray that you'll get Dad a job real soon.
11: How can you do that?
13: I've never seen statistics, Donna.
12: I don't get this at all.
9: The best is yet to come.

0: but if you just hold it right there.
1: Oh, got it, George.
0: That's it. Yeah. You want to swing it a bit to make sure it's on right? I mean, there's no point in having a storage shed if the door won't fit snug.
1: Well, it looks like it works all right.
0: Yeah.
1: Thanks for your help, George.
0: You bet.
1: You know, I couldn't have done it without you.
0: That's my pleasure.
1: Here's your lemonade.
0: Thanks.
1: I don't know how you feel about it, but losing your job was a godsend to me and to a lot of other folks in Odyssey.
0: Yeah.
1: Emma Douglas told me yesterday that you painted her garage, and, well, the whole church has been talking about the landscaping you've done.
0: I just thought I'd put all my extra time to good use. I mean, it sure beats sitting around the house moping about the lack of jobs around here.
1: Still nothing from the employment center, huh?
0: Nothing. I've visited just about every eligible employer in town, not to mention the resumes I've mailed out.
1: Yeah. You know, maybe God has something else in mind.
0: Yeah, maybe so. You know, it's been really good for me, Whit, not having a job for a while.
1: Really? How so?
0: Well, I've had a lot of time to think and pray. It's helped me get my priorities straight, get rid of a lot of the clutter in my life. I suppose that's been the best thing about it.
1: You know, it's admirable how you've been able to take a bad situation and turn it into something good.
0: Well, I couldn't have done it without my family. I mean, they've been really good about it, tightening the belt, bringing in extra money. Which reminds me, I have to get home or I'll be late.
1: Late?
0: Yeah. We're selling our second car today. The buyer's coming to pick it up. I gotta run. See you, Whit.
1: Okay. See you, George. Thanks.
0: Thank you, Mr. Albritton. I'm sure you'll have plenty of good years with it. Don't forget what I said about the carburetor. Bye. Well, that's that. The Barclays are a one-car family once again.
2: Goodbye, old friend.
0: Oh, Jimmy.
3: You did very well, darling. I think we got a fair price.
0: A fair price for a good car. I knocked off $75 for that carburetor problem, and he'll be able to fix it for $30.
4: I'm gonna miss that car.
0: You're kidding.
2: What? I thought you hated it.
3: That's right. You said it was embarrassing.
4: No, it was only embarrassing when Dad dropped me off at school in it. It would have been great when it was mine.
2: Oh, hold on. What do you mean, yours? Dad was going to give that car to me, weren't you, Dad?
0: Well, I never said...
4: Jimmy, I'm the one who would be getting my driver's license first. I would have used the car, and then it would have gone to you, if I felt like it.
2: Oh, right. Dad, will you please tell her that...
0: Hold on. There's no point in even talking about it. I mean, the car's gone. You two will have to save to get your own cars one day.
2: That's what I mean. Is this poverty or what?
3: Hardly, Jimmy.
0: Look, we've all had to make sacrifices since I lost my job, and unfortunately, we'll have to make some more. I've got a man coming to look at my golf clubs this afternoon.
2: What?
4: You're not selling your golf clubs.
0: No, I am.
4: But you love golf. How can you do that?
0: It's all right. I wasn't playing much anyway. Now, come on. Let's see about some lunch. What do we want? Sandwiches?
3: We have some leftover pizza from last night.
0: All right.
2: Oh, man. I can't believe Dad is selling his golf clubs. How depressing.
4: Yeah. I think he's been without a job too long.
2: No kidding. What's he gonna sell next? My stereo?
4: That's not what I mean. Did you see how he just shrugged about playing golf? Like it was no big deal to him? I mean, it's just not Dad if he has lost interest in golf.
2: So what are we gonna do about it?
0: Jimmy! Donna, come on in!
4: I think it's time for a strategy session. Tonight, my room.
2: Right. Donna?
4: Come on in. Where's Mom and Dad?
2: Well, Dad fell asleep on the couch and Mom's in bed reading.
4: Good. We don't want them to know we're talking.
2: Right. Why not?
4: Because it'll make them worried. They know we never talk without fighting unless there's something wrong.
2: Oh, yeah.
4: Now, what are we going to do about getting Dad a job?
2: Well, I was thinking about it, and I figure I should have copies made of a picture of Dad in those goofy overalls he likes to wear. And then I'll mail them out, and someone will hire him because they feel sorry for him. You know, kind of like a poster child for a famine.
4: That's the best you could come up with?
2: And you thought of something better?
4: Well, they have this computer at the library that can cross-reference skills. Well, we could type in what Dad knows how to do, and it'll tell us other alternatives. Once we get that, we just send his resume out to all the companies who need someone with Dad's skills.
2: But what does Dad know how to do?
4: Oh, come on, lots of stuff.
2: For instance?
4: What did he do before?
2: I don't know. Something to do with operations management.
4: Well, I thought it was accounting.
2: Maybe it was operations management accounting.
4: This is ridiculous. Dad worked for the same company for years and we don't know what he did?
2: He brought home a paycheck. What else did we need to know? Any other ideas?
4: No, that was it.
2: Oh, great strategy session.
4: Well, there was one other thing.
2: Yeah?
4: Well, I thought maybe we should pray together for Dad.
2: I've been praying for Dad.
4: Yeah, but we haven't been praying together. Maybe if we pray together more, it'll make a difference. You know, where two or more, and all that stuff.
2: Well, I'm game.
4: Okay, let's pray. Go ahead.
2: Why do I have to go first?
4: Well, you don't have to go first. I'll go first.
2: Oh, sure. And then you'll pray everything I want to pray. No. I'll go first.
4: Fine. Then go first. I don't mind being second.
2: Oh, I get it. Now you let me go first to show that you're more spiritual than me?
4: Jimmy, just pray.
2: All right. Dear God, I want to pray for my dad right now because I know it's been tough on him not having a job and all. So I pray that you'll get Dad a job real soon with a great salary and a big office with a nice view and maybe a company car and a...
4: Jimmy.
2: Oh. You know what I mean, God. Please get him a good job. Go ahead, Donna.
4: Okay. Heavenly Father, I wouldn't pretend to know what your will is for Dad, but I pray that you'll encourage him while he's out of work. Guide him as he looks for a job. Open up the right doors for him. Lord, help him, because I know you love Dad even more than we do. Thank you, Lord. In Jesus' name, amen.
2: Amen. Where did you learn to pray like that?
4: What do you mean?
2: You sounded like an adult. What'd you do, read it somewhere?
4: Cut it out. It's rude to critique people's prayers. I wasn't talking to you anyway.
2: Do you really think it'll help?
4: Yeah, I really do. I have a good feeling about it. Something is going to happen.

0: 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Well, it's not really a secret. Actually, I'm trying to tell everybody about it because it's so amazing. 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
1: Hi, Mr. Whitaker.
2: Hi, Jimmy. How was school today?
1: Oh, same old stuff. We watched a film about the housefly and I fell asleep.
2: Oh, that's not good.
1: Yeah, you're telling me. My mouth was open and I drooled on my math homework.
2: Oh.
1: You haven't seen my dad around, have you?
2: Oh, yeah. He was here earlier. Said he might come back this afternoon.
1: Oh. I thought maybe something happened today.
2: Something's supposed to happen?
1: Well, not really. I mean, maybe. I mean, he doesn't know something's gonna happen. It's kind of hard to explain.
2: Are you throwing him a surprise party, or does this have something to do with his search for a job?
1: No, it's not a party, but it sort of has to do with the job, except he doesn't know that either.
2: Jimmy, you're not making much sense.
1: Well, see, Donna and I prayed for Dad last night that he would get a job, and Donna felt like something was going to happen.
2: You mean today?
1: Well, she didn't say when, but I figured today's as good as any day if God wants to do something.
2: Well, that's true, but you know, God works in his own time, too. He answers prayers when he thinks it's best. In fact, he often answers prayers in ways we don't expect. Anything can happen.
3: Whit! Whit! Oh, good, Jimmy, you're here, too. You won't believe it. You just won't believe it.
2: What, George?
1: Yeah, calm down, Dad. What's going on?
3: Well, it's amazing. I was just walking down the street, just walking to the hardware store. They're having a sale on those long nails we need to remember with, those thick ones that you
1: used
3: to do.
1: Dad.
3: Huh? Oh, then I bumped into Dave Carey. He works at my old office. And he said that he got promoted and things like that. And suddenly he said that I was just the man he was looking for because a new position opened up with the company and he wants me to interview for it.
1: You're going to get your old job back?
3: Not my old job, Jimmy. A new job with the same company.
1: Yes!
3: Can you believe it?
2: Well, that's wonderful, George. Congratulations.
3: I have to go this afternoon to interview, but this is amazing.
1: That's great, Dad. What were you saying a minute ago, Mr. Whitaker?
2: I think my words were, anything can happen.
1: Where is he?
4: Be patient, Jimmy. He'll come home as soon as he can.
1: I don't know. He may have stopped at the hardware store. They're having a sale, you know.
5: I don't remember how this works. Is it a good indication or a bad indication if the interview takes a long time? Which one means that they like him?
4: I've never seen statistics, Donna.
1: I figure the company is begging and pleading with Dad to come back. Let's face it, the place went down the tubes after he left.
5: Jimmy, the place was going down the tubes before he left. That's why they had to lay him off.
1: Yeah, but they went more down the tubes afterwards.
5: More down the tubes? As opposed to getting stuck part of the way down?
4: What are you two jabbering about?
1: Hey, I was just trying to stick up for Dad, but Donna wants to quibble.
5: I'm not quibbling. I'm just saying that...
4: Wait. Was that a car door? I think that was a car door.
1: Do you want me to look?
4: No. I think we should act just as nonchalant as possible, just in case it didn't work out.
1: Nonchalant?
4: Nonchalant. Act normal.
1: Oh, okay.
4: Donna, over here.
1: Right. Okay. Over. You look so obvious.
4: Act normal.
1: Right. Okay.
3: Hi, guys.
1: Well, what happened? Wait a minute.
4: Did they like your new tie?
1: Did they like his tie, Mom?
4: Well, I picked it out.
5: What happened, Dad?
3: Well, I have to admit that the interview went really well.
4: What kind of a job is it?
3: Well, it's a higher level job than I had before.
4: Uh-huh.
3: I'd oversee both accounting and operations instead of just operations.
5: Oh, so it was operations.
3: Anyway.
1: Perks, Dad. What about the perks?
3: Well, it's a much better salary, title, office, even a company car.
1: Oh, right. I love praying.
4: But did they offer you the job?
3: Well, as a matter of fact, they did.
5: Oh, yes!
3: No, hold on. Don't get so excited.
5: When do you start, Dad?
3: Well, that's the thing. I don't know.
1: They wouldn't tell you?
3: No, they told me, but, well, I'm not sure I want to take the job.
1: What? Are you okay?
5: You have to take the job, Dad. It's an answer to our prayers.
3: I know it seems like it, but, well, I'd like to think and pray about it for a while.
4: That's good sense, George. Maybe you should talk to the pastor.
3: Yeah, I think I will.
1: Oh, man. I don't get this at all. Think, pray, talk to the pastor? Did Moses go for counseling about whether or not to cross the Red Sea?
3: This isn't the same thing, Jimmy.
1: It sure seems like a miracle. We prayed, didn't we, Donna?
5: Uh-huh.
3: And I would appreciate it if you'd keep praying, too. This won't be an easy decision.
1: I think Dad has lost his marbles. It's perfect. It's everything I prayed for.
5: I don't understand it either. But it's his life. It's his decision.
1: Yeah, but what he decides affects our lives, too. I think we should have put it to a vote.
5: It doesn't work like that.
2: Hello, Jimmy, Donna.
5: Hello.
1: Hi, Mr. Whitaker.
2: Oh, pretty exciting about your dad's job offer, huh?
1: Exciting for us, yeah. And I can't say the same for Dad.
2: Something wrong?
5: Well, we figured Dad would jump at the chance to take this new job. But he said he wants to think about it.
2: Well, what's wrong with that?
5: Nothing, I guess. But it sure seemed obvious to us. It was the answer to our prayers.
1: Yeah, even down to the big office in the company car.
2: I see.
1: I don't mean any disrespect, but I really think Dad's flipped out this time.
2: Thinking and praying for God's will before making a decision is flipping out?
1: Well, not when you put it like that. It's just so, you know.
5: Obvious.
1: Yeah.
2: You know, I believe your dad will make the best decision, but there's something the two of you need to understand about prayer.
5: What?
2: The obvious answer isn't always the right answer when it comes to how God answers our prayers.
5: Mom? Dad?
1: We're home.
6: We're in the living room, kids.
5: Is she crying?
1: It's me.
3: Hi, guys. I'm sorry about this.
6: This must look awful.
5: What's wrong? What happened?
1: Yeah, did somebody die or something?
3: No, nothing like that. You better sit down.
6: It's kind of funny.
1: Yeah, it looks hysterical.
5: What's going on?
3: Well, I'm not going to work with my old company.
5: What?
1: Oh, man. I think I'm going to cry now.
5: Well, did they offer it to someone else? Was that why you're crying?
6: No, we're not crying because we're sad. We're crying because we're happy.
1: Happy? Dad lost his job again and you're happy?
3: I didn't lose the job, Jimmy. I just decided not to take it.
5: You turned it down?
1: I know. You got a better job offer, didn't you? President of something.
3: No. Sit down, will you?
5: We are sitting, Dad.
3: All right. Well, then maybe I better stand up. You see, this time without work has had a big impact on me. Not just the finances, but everything. It's helped clear my thinking and reset my priorities.
1: He is going to sell my stereo.
3: No, nothing like that, Jimmy. Anyway, your mother and I have talked and prayed, and I've spent the past few months getting help and advice, and, well, I'm going to cry again.
5: I don't believe this. I'm a nervous wreck. What is going on? Will you tell us?
6: Be patient, Donna. He will.
3: It's all right. It's all right. It's just that this is so... Never mind. I'll just say it. Kids, I didn't accept the job because I believe that God is calling me into the ministry.
1: What?

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1: Do you know Chris Metcalf?
2: I don't think so.
1: She's leveled some very serious accusations against you.
2: You're kidding.
3: You're a con artist?
4: I was a different person back then.
3: What?
5: Yeah.
6: I still want to hear about this kidnapping charge.
4: I only kidnapped my mom.
5: What?
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9: 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We always love hearing from you.
6: A minister?
10: You mean like a pastor at church?
11: Wherever God says.
10: But we don't know how to be minister's kids. We'll have to act perfect all the time.
12: Pastor's kids are not perfect.
6: You're telling me. Have you seen the way some of them dress?
11: Calm down. You're moving too fast.
10: Too fast? Well, what if God wants you to go to deepest, darkest Africa or... Oh, man. Somewhere in Connellsville.
11: Then we'll go. But will you slow down a minute? It's not like you have to pack tonight.
12: It's a shock for you.
10: How about a trillion-volt shock? Am I glowing yet?
6: Everything's going to change. I just know it.
11: Probably.
10: We're going to have to be at church every time the doors are open.
12: Jimmy, you two are at church now every time the doors are open.
10: Well, yeah, but now we'll feel like we have to.
11: Will you just relax for a minute? I haven't thought and prayed about this without keeping you in mind. This isn't just an overnight decision. It's been going on for a long time. I've spent the past few months testing it and talking to the pastor.
10: That's why you've been spending so much time with him.
11: Well, that's one reason, yes.
6: Why didn't you tell us?
11: Well, because I didn't want you to worry about it, like you are now, until I knew for sure what to do. It's funny, but that job offer worked as a reason for finally making a decision.
10: That's what we get for praying. Do you see, Donna? You and your big ideas.
6: Cut it out, Jimmy.
11: You two were praying for me? Together?
6: Yeah.
11: I'm touched.
12: That's very sweet of you.
10: But we prayed for you to get a job, not this.
12: But don't you understand? God answered your prayer. Your dad is going to get a job now. It just wasn't the job that we expected.
6: Not what we expected. Isn't that what Whit said to you, Jimmy?
10: Maybe.
11: Look, this whole thing is a process. It's going to take some adjustment as we go along. I'm still going to have to find part-time work while I go to seminary.
10: You're going back to school?
11: Uh-huh.
6: We'll help you with your homework, Dad.
11: I'd appreciate it.
10: I'm sorry. I'm going to have to think about this. It's a lot to dump on us all of a sudden.
11: I know that, and I'm sorry about it, but I couldn't think of a better way. There's more to tell you, but why don't we just leave it alone for a little bit while you get a chance to think about it, okay? Just try to get used to the idea.
6: Okay. Come on, Jimmy.
10: Do pastors get a company car?
6: Come on.
12: George, what about...
11: Let's wait, Mary. One thing at a time.
13: Okay, so what do you think?
6: I don't know. It's a lot to deal with.
10: Yeah, Mr. Whitaker. This isn't one of those, do we buy a new vacuum cleaner decisions.
13: Well, it certainly isn't. Imagine how your dad must feel.
6: I'd be scared.
13: You can be sure of that.
10: I can't picture it. Dad, a pastor or a missionary or something. I mean, he's just my dad.
6: That won't change, Jimmy. He'll always be our dad.
13: But make no mistake, he'll be more than just your dad. In a way, he'll become a dad to a lot of people. You're going to have to learn to share him.
6: I hadn't thought of that.
13: Oh, I won't sugarcoat it. Your whole family is in for a lot of change. This process is going to require sacrifice from all of you.
10: More sacrifice, you mean? That's how it's been ever since Dad lost his job.
13: Then you're already prepared for part of it. Funny how that works. God's been preparing you for something and you didn't even know it.
6: Everything is going to change now. I can feel it.
13: Oh, probably. But like I've said before, it's not the changes that are important, but how we react to the changes that'll make all the difference.
6: I guess our reaction hasn't been very helpful to Dad.
13: Just remember, the best thing we can do is face up to the changes in our lives with courage and faith that God is involved in those changes. That's the challenge for all of us.
6: Yeah,
10: Yeah, I guess.
13: Why don't you go on home and talk to your parents some more? Now, I'm sure they have more to say. Want to know how you feel.
6: Okay.
10: See you, Mr. Whitaker.
6: Grin, thanks.
13: You're very welcome. And you can be sure I'll be praying for you. The best is yet to come.
6: Mom, Dad, sit down.
11: Uh-oh.
12: I guess you've been talking about it.
6: We have. You want to go first, Jimmy?
10: Not a chance.
6: Okay. I just wanted to say that I'm sorry.
10: We're sorry.
6: For reacting so selfishly earlier.
10: Donna was selfish. I was just considering our options.
6: Are you going to talk?
10: Oh, no. Go ahead.
6: Anyway, Dad, the truth is, I love you, and I'm proud of you for making such a hard decision. I know it must be really scary, but we're with you. No matter what happens, we're with you.
10: Even if it doesn't mean getting a company car.
6: And that's it.
11: Come here, both of you. Come on, Mary.
12: I think I might cry again.
11: Thank you, kids. Thank you so much. You don't know how much it means to me. I just pray that as we go through this process together, it'll bring us closer to each other and to God.
12: Amen.
10: Sounded like a benediction, Dad. Were you practicing?
11: Not exactly.
6: We know it means a lot of change, Dad, but we're ready for it.
10: We think.
11: Yeah. Well, I'm glad to hear that because there's something else you should know.
10: Uh-oh.
6: What?
11: Mary?
12: I'm not sure how to say it.
6: Just say it, Mom.
10: There goes my stereo.
12: Donna? Jimmy? I'm pregnant.
6: What?

0: It sounds like the Barkley family is in for a lot of change, and I can't wait to find out what's going to happen when we check in with them in the months to come. And that's all from us for now. 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
0: And now, your local forecast for northern Oklahoma and southern Kansas on The House of Praise.
3: For tonight, 30% chance of a shower, a low down to 47. Mostly cloudy on Wednesday, up to 60 for the high. And mostly cloudy Wednesday night, down to 41. Once again tonight, 30% chance of rain and a low of 47.

0: God.
1: That was Phil Wickham on the House of Praise. I'm Andy.
2: I hope this story makes you smile today.
1: There are moments in life that you'll remember forever. Sometimes they're really simple things that when you look back, you think that is the moment that changed everything. And for Josh's daughter, it was when she took her first step at her first dance recital. She was 6 years old. And when all the other parents had their phones out and they're taking pictures and cheering, Josh was too busy crying. See, his daughter woke up paralyzed from the waist down at 8 months and did many rounds of chemo, beat cancer, and is now a living, walking, breathing, dancing miracle.

your morning commute to your evening rest, we keep the focus on the one who never fails. Worship lives here, the House of Praise.

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1: You guys always
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1: Make me smile. 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

0: It's Mercy Me on the House of Praise. I'm Andy.
1: Isn't it interesting how God created our body and how everything works in such a unique way? So I don't know if you knew this, but you're born with 5 million hair follicles covering your entire body. About 150,000 of them are on your scalp. And they cycle through growth phases. So like your scalp follicles have growth phases that last up to 8 years. And as you age, your scalp follicles age too. They shrink, produce thinner hair, and ultimately retire. Mine's retiring earlier than I wanted to. And it just got me thinking, Jesus talks about this in the Bible, not losing hair because that's not fun, but he talks about how God knows every hair on your head. Every single one is numbered. And you think, why would God need to know each hair on my head? Well, I don't think we'll understand that other than the fact that he created us, he loves us, and he loves every part of us.
2: I've got a friend

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We praise him for who he is. Worship lives here, the House of Praise.

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2: For tonight, 30% chance of a shower, a low down to 47. Mostly cloudy on Wednesday, up to 60 for the high. And mostly cloudy Wednesday night, down to 41. Once again tonight.

0: Welcome to a place where you can always worship. It's the House of Praise. I'm Andy.
1: Priorities are so tough. And so here's how to make time for what really matters and level up your life.
0: Ask yourself, what are my non-negotiables and where are they scheduled on my calendar? Because the world's always going to give you more to do every day than you can possibly handle. So it's up to you to prioritize the things that you need to do and then put them on the calendar so you can make sure that you do them.

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0: It's the House of Praise. 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
1: If you put the pro in procrastination, I do too. Oh, all day, every day. 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
1: Here.
2: God.
1: And you are too.
2: I think you're on the right path.
1: How's that for timing?
3: But I will keep counting my blessings. Knowing I can't count that high.
1: The House of Praise.

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1: God did it, God did it.
0: Faithful, powerful, good, and worthy. Worship lives here, the House of Praise.

0: The House of Praise with Chris Tomlin. I'm Andy.
1: Going to the zoo is fun, but I don't know if you ever get this feeling when you go, you feeling bad for the animals that they're just stuck in these small, confined spaces. Well, there was a tiger named Mohini who was rescued from a zoo where she was in a 10 by 10 foot cage with a concrete floor for years. They brought her to an animal sanctuary where she had acres and acres and acres to roam. They opened up her cage. She walked out timidly, and the tiger immediately went to a corner of the compound where she lived for the rest of her life. She paced and paced in that corner in an area 10 by 10 feet until it was worn bare of grass. Maybe the biggest tragedy in our lives is that freedom is possible, yet we pass our years trapped in the same old patterns.

0: You were made to worship. 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
3: For tonight, 30% chance of a shower, a low down to 47. Mostly cloudy on Wednesday, up to 60 for the high. And mostly cloudy Wednesday night, down to 41. Once again tonight, 30% chance of rain and a low of 47.

Jamie McDonald left it in the river. It's the House of Praise. I'm Chandler. Thanks for listening tonight. Hey, did you know God loves you? Yeah, and that's why he sent his son Jesus to die for you. And you may be sitting there thinking, I don't deserve that. And you know what? You're right. But God loves you so much that he sent Jesus to take on that death that we deserved. That we had coming, but Jesus loves you that much. And that's

Every song, a sanctuary. Every lyric, a lifeline. I'll take you as you were. Keep your heart lifted in the house of praise.

your morning commute to your evening rest, we keep the focus on the one who never fails. Worship lives here, the House of Praise.

Worship lives here on the House of Praise. I'm Chandler. Thanks for listening tonight. All right, so I think we can agree in some facets of life, technology is getting a bit out of control. Apparently, the Kansas Highway Patrol now has drones that can find out how fast you're going. These drones fly over, you know, the interstate, the highway, and they can see how fast you're going from their cars. The highway patrolmen can, right on radar. So how about that? Being tracked by a drone now, how fast you're going. So just follow the speed, okay? Follow the speed limit. Don't break the rules because you never know. There might be a drone looking right down at you.

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1: You guys always
0: makes for a great day.
1: Make me smile. You catch me
0: when I go. Spend your day with the House of Praise.

All right, men, it's this Sunday. There's Lauren Daigle, Let It Be, a hallelujah on the House of Praise. I'm Chandler, and I'm talking about Mother's Day. It's this Sunday. So here's the deal. You still got some time to get some things ordered. You might have to pay a little extra for the overnight shipping because you've procrastinated this long. But it's this Sunday, Mother's Day. And I was talking about this last week. I'm usually a terrible gift giver, but I think I did a good job this year around, okay? I've been thinking about some of the things my wife said. I hurried up and wrote those things down, and I was like, okay, I'm going to order this and this and this. So I'll report back to you next week if she truly enjoyed them or not, all right? But Mother's Day this Sunday, just letting you know. Christ is

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A place where every lyric lifts your heart toward heaven. Every time I call your name. Worship lives here. The House of Praise.

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1: Hey, I've seen this one. 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
0: That's right. 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
7: Cloudy skies today, a high near 60. We'll see winds gust to 25, cloudy and down to 40 tonight. Sunny and 72 Thursday with a low of 48 for Thursday night. And Friday's outlook, sunny and 85. Could see 90 on Saturday with a chance of showers Saturday night into Sunday. Mother's Day, a 20% chance for showers and a high near 80. Once again, sunny and 72 today.

Worship lives here on the House of Praise. I'm Chandler. Thanks for listening tonight. Hey, looking for some weekend plans? Well, I've got something for you. Talk about that in a couple of songs on the House of Praise.

holy, faithful, good. We praise Him for who He is. Worship lives here, the House of Praise.

0: every song is a reminder.
1: Praise the Lord, oh my soul.
0: God is holy, God is good, and God is here. The House of Praise.

I know somebody. That's Holly Brand on the House of Praise tonight. Hi, I'm Chandler. Are you looking for some weekend plans? Well, how about this? Grace Fest on the Green 2026. It's in downtown Bartlesville. It happens on a Saturday, this Saturday, May 9th, featuring Stars Go Dim. That's going to be a great, great event to be a part of. Great night of worship, a night of worship, community, and hope this Saturday. We've got details actually on the House FM Facebook page. Go check it out tonight.

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Hallelujah anyway. 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

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I'm Chandler. 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As for me, I look to the Lord for help. I wait confidently for God to save me, and my God will certainly hear me. It's from Micah chapter 7, verse 7. And I read that today, and I was like, man, that's the reminder I needed. Because I think sometimes so often we can try to focus on other things in this life that are going to try to help us, and maybe temporarily, but really the fix-all is Jesus. So look to the Lord for help today.

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3: Cloudy skies today, a high near 60. We'll see winds gust to 25, cloudy and down to 40 tonight. Sunny and 72 Thursday with a low of 48 for Thursday night. And Friday's outlook, sunny and 85. Could see 90 on Saturday with a chance of showers Saturday night into Sunday. Mother's Day, a 20% chance for showers and a high near 80. Once again, sunny and 72 today.

Hey, one thing today, bring Jesus what you have. Doesn't have to be fancy or put together or something people are going to clap for. Bring God your heart, your trust, and your mind. He's in the business of taking our little and making it more than enough.

your refuge of praise, reminding you of who God is and why He's worthy of it all. In the name of Jesus. Worship lives here, the House of Praise.

Jesus said in Matthew 5 that we're meant to be like a city on a hill, impossible to hide. Think about that for a second. A city lit up in the darkness grabs your attention from miles away. And Jesus says that's what our lives should look like. But the light isn't ours, it's His. We only shine when His love, grace, and truth are shining through us. And the darker the world gets, the more noticeable that light becomes. So maybe today the question is, are we hiding that light or letting it shine through the way we love people, serve people, and treat the people around us? Because the goal isn't to get attention for ourselves. Jesus said our lives should point people back to our Heavenly Father. In a world that can feel pretty dark sometimes, even one small act of kindness, grace, or hope can light things up more than you realize.

0: Exodus 14:14 from the New International Version says this: "The Lord will fight for you. You need only to be still." You know, there's a lot of context to that verse, and I encourage you to read it in the book of Exodus. But man, that verse has meant so much to me in times when there's just so much going on in my head and my life, and I'm overwhelmed. But just to think, the Lord will fight for me if I'm only to be still. And the same is true for you. Be still and know that God loves you today, and He can bring you peace in the midst of your storm.
1: Where every lyric points to His goodness, the House of Praise.

0: legacy. I don't care if they remember me. Only Jesus.
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1: Worship lives here. The House of Praise.

face this loneliness alone. 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Jesus, could you please just sit and cry with me till I can sing, till I can sing. 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

Hey, let me encourage you with Matthew 7:17 today. It says this, "So every good tree bears good fruit, but the bad tree bears bad fruit." 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So let this verse encourage you today. Strive for goodness in all that you do, knowing that your actions have the power to impact the world around you for the better. 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
1: How's that for timing?
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1: The House of Praise.

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3: Cloudy skies today, a high near 60. We'll see winds gust to 25, cloudy and down to 40 tonight. Sunny and 72 Thursday with a low of 48 for Thursday night. And Friday's outlook, sunny and 85. Could see 90 on Saturday with a chance of showers Saturday night into Sunday. Mother's Day, a 20% chance for showers and a high near 80. Once again, sunny and 72 today.

Romans 8:28 might be one of your favorite verses, and we know that in all things, God works for the good of those who love him, who've been called according to his purpose. You know, this verse is a guarantee that whatever happens to us will ultimately turn out good. So if something is not yet good, then it's not yet the end.

0: It's not just what we play, it's who he is.
1: God did it, God did it.
0: Faithful, powerful, good, and worthy. Worship lives here, the House of Praise.

I think we all agree sometimes our kids need to learn the hard way. But how do we know when to step in and when to let life teach the lesson? You know, as a dad, I want my kids to avoid the pain I've experienced, but pain can be a powerful teacher. Sometimes the natural consequences are the lesson. Here are five signs maybe that your child may need to learn the hard way. They ignore wise advice. They repeat the same mistake over and over. They surround themselves with bad influences. They consistently take reckless risks. And they lie, maybe the most dangerous habit of all. Each of these can be a cue to loosen our grip and let life teach. But that doesn't mean we walk away. Stay connected, speak truth, offer grace, and pray for wisdom. Because parenting through these moments is never easy, but it can shape a kid for life.

0: You were made to worship. And in this house, you'll never forget why.
1: I can always find peace.
0: Worship lives here, the House of Praise.

0: Hey, mom, dad, if parenting is really hard for you, well, that probably means you're doing it well. Yeah, parenting is hard. Molding and teaching and supporting tiny humans, it's hard. So, hey, you're doing fine. Keep going.
1: Shout to the Lord.
2: Praise the Lord.
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Every song, a sanctuary. 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

Hey, real quick, can I encourage you with John 15, verse 9? Jesus says, as the Father has loved me, so have I loved you. Now remain in my love. This verse reminds us of the incredible depth of God's love for us. Despite our flaws and imperfections, God's love for us is unwavering and unconditional. So no matter what challenges or uncertainties we face, we can find strength and comfort in knowing that we are deeply loved by our Heavenly Father. So let this truth anchor you in your heart today, knowing that you are cherished beyond measure.

From your morning commute to your evening rest, we keep the focus on the one who never fails. 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

0: 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And now, your local forecast for northern Oklahoma and southern Kansas on the House of Praise.
1: Cloudy skies today, a high near 60. We'll see winds gust to 25, cloudy and down to 40 tonight. Sunny and 72 Thursday with a low of 48 for Thursday night. And Friday's outlook, sunny and 85. Could see 90 on Saturday with a chance of showers Saturday night into Sunday. Mother's Day, a 20% chance for showers and a high near 80. Once again, sunny and 72 today.
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3: And it was just the same thing, and it just kept cycling, and I kept responding, and he kept responding, and it just was, what were we, 20-something years in, and it was like, it's either you or me, or get us some help, basically.
4: Wow. Because I mean, that's pretty dramatic.
3: He's a therapist. Yeah. I'm like, obviously you can't fix this, so get us some help to help fix this.
5: Well, that's Nan Deal describing some of the pain points in her marriage to her husband, Ron. And they're with us again today on Focus on the Family with Jim Daly to unpack a little more and to help us understand how we can get to a better spot in our own marriages. I'm John Fuller, and thanks for joining us.
4: You know, John, I think after yesterday's program, it made me think about the speck in the eye. And I've never really thought about that verse in the context of marriage, but it's glaringly obvious. I mean, who's closer to you than your spouse? So that speck in the eye analogy that Jesus gave us in Matthew, which is look at that log in your own eye before you look at the speck in your spouse's eye. Mm-hmm. I'm saying it that way for that application.
5: Right.
4: But man, isn't that so true that we're so quick to see the other person's faults before we see our own? Which is what he's saying.
5: Right. And I don't know why, but we tend to think I'm fine. It's them. They're the problem.
4: How about this? If you can just get your act together, we'd have a great marriage. I mean, I think at some point in our 39 years, I think I may have thought of that. I don't want to admit it, but we've had a great discussion last time with Ron and Nan Deal, and we're going to continue that discussion today. And we covered concepts about how we trigger one another. And I did confess at that point that I'm really good at pushing those buttons. And that's probably true for many married couples. We just don't get off.

0: Thank you.
1: Let me, I couldn't ask this question because of time constraints last time, but I do want to pick up with this one. Because in the book, you relate to those feelings we have and the way that we misinterpret communication from our spouse based on what we learned reflexively as a child, whatever that might be. And the book goes into great detail for people to be able to self-analyze and say, yeah, that's me. This is why I react when you push me. I feel insecure. I feel abandoned, as you mentioned last time, Nan. But in that regard, it's not true. Mm. What we're experiencing is not the truth.
2: Yeah.
1: And that is so critical. I mean, the scripture is full of that example, right? Know what is true.
2: Exactly.
1: And we know that through knowing scripture, knowing the Lord, loving the Lord. But tie that in a bow for me.
2: Yeah. What I would say is there is a truth. To me, my big pain point is I'm not good enough. I'm inadequate. And I'm trying to outrun that label in my own head and in my wife's head and anybody else's head 24/7, unless I come to see what the capital T truth is, right? Mm-hmm. There is a little truth that sometimes I do feel inadequate. Sometimes I've really messed up, and whether it was childhood or marriage now, yeah, that's true. But what does that mean? Does that add up to I'm not okay as a person, that my worth and value is gone? No, it doesn't. I'll never forget, guys, the day I realized, here's that capital T truth, God whispering to me, Nan could be disappointed with me in any given moment. And it does not mean it's the end of our marriage. It doesn't mean it's the end of me. It doesn't mean that that adds up to my worth and value. And that I could actually admit that I was disappointing to her and it wasn't going to be the end of the world. Now, I know that sounds really funny to say out loud, but for some reason, somewhere in my history, I kind of decided that's what's at stake here. And as long as I live with that hypersensitivity, then any disappointment is a monumental moment, and yeah, I am going to fight against it as much as I can. Well, that just brings out the worst in me, and things spin in all the wrong directions. So for me to be able to go, oh, no, now what is the truth? God tells me my worth and value is in Jesus Christ. That's number one. We always say go vertical before you try to do the horizontal. So you remember who you are in Christ. Okay, with that, I also know Nan loves me, and she can be upset or irritated in any given moment. That's not the end of us. We'll get through this. I may have something to learn. I can reflect on that. We'll find our way through. Just relax. Like, all of that sounds simple, but when your brain neurologically sets off on a pathway of doing what it knows to do, reacting how it knows to react, it is not simple to slow that thing down and go, whoa, whoa, whoa, whoa, what's the truth and how do I live out of it?
1: Ron, for us, let me speak from the husband's side, because this is what I know best. But there was a day for you where you missed a couple of Nan's phone calls, mm-hmm, and you started to fret,
2: yep,
1: like she's going to be upset. Has any other guy ever been in that place?
2: Yep.
1: All right. Our hands go, yes. And we're running in our heads like, ugh, I know she's going to accuse me of being distracted. Mm-hmm. Fill in those blanks, and then Nan, tell us, and this is healthy, how you processed it and where your head was at.
2: Yeah, so if anybody who saw and listened yesterday will know that me overworking is part of the things that I do to cope with feeling inadequate. So when I miss those calls, I'm thinking, oh, here we go. She's going to be mad. She's going to walk in a door. She's going to unload, and I need to get prepared for that. And then I remembered my four steps, and I said, wait a minute. That's the old Ron who's fretting and anxious and upset and already guarded and already defending myself before she's ever even come back. What's the truth? Well, the truth is maybe I may have made a mistake. Maybe I missed. Or the truth is she's not going to leave me, even if she is disappointed. So calm down, Ron. Mm-hmm. Let's give her, and here's another truth. Nan's growing. We're changing. Our usness is different than it used to be. Let's give this a chance to see how it plays out and be more calm about it. Sure enough, she walked in the door.
1: And let's give it to Nan.
0: And I was like, hey.
2: She was nice. Sweet.
0: Not only that,
1: but you had earbuds in, right?
0: Yes.
1: And you weren't that concerned about Ron's day.
0: I wasn't that concerned. And, you know, my triggers are abandonment. Uh-huh. And so not him picking up or even answering a text or a call is, oh, he's too busy.
1: For
0: everything else is more important than me.
1: But you didn't experience it.
0: I did not experience

0: that because I'd been working on me and being mindful of me. Yeah. You know, I can see now, that day we went into Dr. Hargray's office and I saw him with a sentence, "Humble, Ron." I really, in that moment, thought, yay, he has fixed him. Mm. When in fact, there was so much in me that I needed to trust God with, and I needed to work on me. And so in that moment, walking in was after months of, wait a minute, he could be busy. He could be really doing something very important. And was it really important what you needed? And if you really needed him, you could have said, I've fallen and I can't get up. I mean, you could have given him a different message. But it's more of a mindfulness in me of, he's changing and you can change your response in this moment.
1: Yeah.
2: Guys, you got to hear that. She comes in peace.
0: I don't just assume the worst.
2: Yeah. I was sitting in peace.
0: Yes.
2: What for a second or two I thought was about to be a disaster turned out to be absolutely nothing, in part due to both of us doing our work, dealing with the log in our own eye. So when we finally got together, I was, if she walked by, said hello, had a smile, I'm like, wow, this is amazing. And a few minutes later, I just checked in. Hey, sorry I missed your calls. Was that anything? Mm-hmm. And she was like, yeah, no, it wasn't a big deal, but yeah, we can talk about that. And so it didn't have to be about abandonment and inadequacy.
0: Right.
2: Because we didn't let it go there.
1: Mm-hmm. Yeah. And I think, you know, here you are working on things. This is good. Mm-hmm. And you're moving forward and you have these examples of where it's not the same pattern. It's a better new pattern.
0: Yes.
1: And you're racking up victories in your relationship. Mm-hmm. And you then started to experience something with your son. Both of you, but it really devastated you, as it should, obviously. Mm-hmm. But what happened with Connor, and what was your reaction over the long haul?
0: Well, we saw Terry in 2007, and our son died of a MRSA staph infection after being sick for just 10 days, which came out of nowhere. Yeah. Mm-hmm. He was 12.
1: And that was in 08?
0: 09.
1: Yeah. That was 09.
0: So truly the Lord's provision being in Terry's office and working with him for 2 years to set a stage for then, the rug just was completely pulled out from underneath us. Mm-hmm. And then at that point, Terry was just our grief counselor. Right. And I'm so very grateful for the time he spent with us just caring and hearing our grief. He was so kind with it, wasn't he?
2: Absolutely.
0: But in the beginning, Ron and I grieved very much the same, and he never left me. It was, we were thrust together, we had the same sorrows, we had the same anger, we had the same doubt and disillusionment with faith in God and what has just happened, and we were saying why together. And then about 4 years in, I saw him journeying to some resolution, so to speak, as he was reading Job. And he had some, not just it's over, but some peace about it and some surrender with his grief. And I was still just feeling so abandoned, so abandoned, so lost. But you have to understand, I poured myself into my boys. I feel like it was my identity. And Connor and I had such a sweet and special relationship. He was the one that had my back. All three of my boys adore me, but Connor just had my back.
1: He had something special.
0: It truly was.
1: That's good.
0: And he was the glue in between the boys too. So there was not only my loss and Ron's loss, but it just completely devastated our family and our other two children. So our youngest is sleeping beside our bed for 2 years. Our oldest is 14 at the time. And who wants to be the 14-year-old brother who has a brother that's gone? I mean, going to middle school like that?
1: Yeah.
0: Middle school's hard enough. And so I'm navigating all of that and just feeling like, where are you, God, in this? And as you said, I feel like my faith wasn't as strong as it is now.
1: Yeah.
0: And so there were just avenues and ways with numbing, with alcohol and prescription medication, that was my way of coping for about a decade.
1: Yeah, I mean, that's big.
0: It's
1: and
0: true.
1: Again, I so appreciate that because people are there.
0: Oh, yeah. Sure.
1: You know, these are good Christian people.
0: It's huge.
1: But it,
0: in the grieving
1: that's probably
0: community.
1: One of the most difficult things somebody can experience in life. And my brother, my oldest brother, Mike, and his wife had that similar loss with cancer with their son.
0: So sorry.
1: But it happens.
0: Yeah.
1: And just that, I mean, it's like, Lord.
2: Yeah.
1: Mm-hmm. You know, you start doing the equation, right? Mm-hmm. I've lived my life for you.
0: Sure.
1: Why would you take my son or my daughter from me? And it's not a healthy place to be. We don't have those answers.
0: Right. And I feel like I was doing it well because also, this is the prideful part of me, I feel like I was doing it right because I didn't have that growing up.
1: Right.
0: So I'm going to do it right. And you know what? We were great. Of anything in our marriage, parenting was great.
2: Yeah.
0: We just connected and did it together in tandem. It was just a beautiful thing. And I just feel like we had this Norman Rockwell painting with this gold. We truly had a golden retriever. And it just, the boys would hug each other and kiss each other before they go to bed at night. And Connor was reading to us out of his chapter book. And things were beautiful like that with the boys. And it, you know, we were on the cusp of the preteen. So it was, everything was still really just sweet. It was a sweet season. And it was like, and we prayed for them and prayed about them. And then it was like, and we were taking them to church. I feel like, you know, I was checking off all those boxes, Lord. Mm-hmm. I was doing A and B and C and really. And he was a healthy kid. It came out of nowhere. And we never saw it coming.
1: Yeah. There's two questions here. I think one, Ron, is for you, seeing Nan suffer in that way. And like she described, you're coming to this place of some resolution. You're never going to be completely resolved on that with the Lord. But you're getting to a place saying, okay, Lord, I feel like I'm through it. I'm moving forward. But Nan is in trouble.
2: Mm-hmm.
1: I mean, drinking and even prescription drugs, like you said, for about 10 years.
0: Yeah.
1: What are you thinking at that point?
2: Yeah, it was really difficult. Safety in a relationship is everything. And the more she numbed, the less safe things got in our relationship, right?
1: Yeah.
2: So some of those old triggers are now super sensitive. And I'm trying to manage me and trying to figure out how to love and be in connection with her and be supportive. And at the same time, not liking how she would react and respond.
1: Yeah.
2: And by the way, I didn't even fully understand the depth of it.
0: Yeah,
2: like she would wait till I would go to sleep and then she'd get out a second bottle of wine. And so by day, things were sort of okay, you know, it's just by night, things got really difficult. Yeah, it was hard.
0: In his defense, and I was lying to everybody. I was lying to all my physicians to keep the prescription medication going. A lot of that kind of had the same effect as alcohol, you know, just to numb the feelings, the anxiety medication. And then it was always at night. And as soon as he'd go to bed, and he's a deep, deep sleeper. And, you know, we're empty nests. My boys are off to college and living their lives. And it really took on a life of its own. It truly took on a life of its own. And I lied to a lot of people. As I've come out with this, I've had dear friends going, why didn't you tell me?
1: Right.
0: My sisters, sister-in-law, family, friend, you know, I feel like it was the enemy's way of isolating me.
1: Absolutely.
0: I truly was in bondage with it because there were multiple times I tried to get off of it and I had so much withdrawal that scared me. But also he would be whispering to me all the time, like I'd think maybe I should go to rehab. And I remember thinking, go to rehab, and your husband's just started this huge ministry. You've moved to Little Rock and here you go. Oh, you'll ruin that for him. I mean, the lies of the enemy. And I tell you, all of that from childhood, me taking care of things myself, taking care of self with marriage, and then that was my way of taking care of this grief.
1: Yeah.
0: And it just became chains.
1: Yeah. You know that scripture, John 10:10, some people may not know it. Christians who read the word know this one. This was the first scripture that a family who gave me a Bible when I was 15 wrote in there, John 10:10. And I read it, you know, it's a little freaky.
0: It's scary.
1: You know, the thief, Satan, the thief comes to steal, kill, and destroy. That's an example of
0: it. Exactly.
1: Have that isolation, you know, and that's exactly what he does each and every day we live. He's trying to do that to us as 5-year-olds, as 15-year-olds, as 25-year-olds, all the way up to 70, 80-year-olds.
2: That's right.
1: Exactly. It's his mission every day to take us out.
0: It is.
1: I need to ask that question, how did this come right? Because people are maybe even in that spot.
0: Sure.
1: We did a broadcast not long ago with a woman who was in a very similar situation as you. Alcohol became her night beverage to cope.
0: Sure.
1: How did you rectify that? How did you come out of that dark place?
0: It was COVID. COVID was so good to me. Ron had gone on a 5-day working trip and had caveated it with, hey, I'm going to be going here and here and here, and I may not be accessible to you, which triggered the abandonment and the pain. I went on a 5-day bender. He was gone for 5 days. He comes home. I'm teaching at the time, and we are sequestered. Like, the kids are saying, Mrs. Deal, will I see you? And I'm like, well, I don't know. And, you know, school shut down. Anytime he traveled, boy, I had somebody for lunch and breakfast, and Nan would take it on herself to just have things in place so I wasn't alone. And
2: COVID stripped all of that away.
0: COVID stripped everything. The restaurants were closing. Friends were saying, I can't come for the weekend. And he was gone. He came in. And our country, our world was shutting down. I had no job. I had no anything. He gets up. He comes home. And he had a look on his face of, I mean, I had hit bottom. I'd gone on a bender that weekend. Probably 52 calls and so many terrible texts that I sent him, unbeknownst to me, not knowing that I had done it. Very angry, bitter. And he comes home and he goes, who are you and what is happening? And I knew in that moment that I was probably losing him. But I had already looked in the mirror and said, I don't even know who you are.
1: Yeah, you're losing yourself.
0: I had already lost myself.
1: Yeah.
0: And we get up that Monday and he's like, hey, I got to get on a Zoom and figure this Zoom thing out and this pandemic thing with my team, which kind of was triggering. But I was like, okay, I had nothing. What are you going to do with kindergartners at that point? I mean, they're just saying, just stay at home. I have nothing. My boys are gone. Ron's in there. He's gone. It is a pandemic and I am completely isolated. But I go into our guest bedroom and I think, oh, I'll do yoga. That might help. And I lay down on that mat and couldn't get up off from that mat for about 2 hours. It was my bottoming. I cried for 2 hours like I used to cry over my son.
1: Oh, yeah.
0: I was at the end of me. And I cried out to the Lord and I said, I cannot do this anymore. I have nothing. I literally cried uncle. And I said, if you would have me, I want to do it your way.
1: Wow. Yeah.
0: And I felt that peace that surpasses all understanding that day.
1: Yeah.
0: It was as if he had taken his hands and completely wiped me off, and I got up off that mat and I was like, I am going to do it your way. And I did not stop the medication right away, but that night I had no alcohol and I had not one withdrawal.
1: Yeah. You know, Nan, the scripture in Psalms, it says he's close to the brokenhearted and saves those crushing spirit. The right question for us is run there.
0: Yes.
1: Why don't we
0: surrender.
1: Run there? Because that's where you're going to meet the Lord, even in that pain.
2: Yeah.
1: I mean, your tears are real. But isn't it amazing of, like Romans 8:28, the good that God brought from your bottoming out.
0: Yes.
1: I mean, it is a humiliating thing to do.
0: I'm grateful for that day.
1: Yeah.
0: March 17th.
1: Yeah. I mean, remember it forever.
0: Forever.
1: Because that was really when it happened.
0: And it was, I really feel as if he was like, I've been waiting for this all your life for you to let go of the reins. Yay. Okay, now we can do this. And that moment that Terry said, if you'll allow God to heal all of the brokenness, it'll be the most beautiful thing that will come out of you. I get it now.
1: Yeah.
0: I get it now. And I want to bring God glory because I know there are other people like.
1: Oh, you're talking to them right now. And people are in that place hurting in one way or the other. And, you know, there's many more things to say here, Ron. Yeah. I think one of the things to tie a bow around this, a concept of the peace cycle. Mm-hmm. We talked about the pain cycle. I think this would be a good place to talk about the peace cycle.
2: The pain cycle.
1: And then people need to get the book.
2: Right. The pain cycle for her was in abandonment, run, and escape. The peace cycle for her is, no, with God, I can face my pain. I can move toward Ron rather than run away from Ron. I'm working on me. She's working on her. We have a totally different dynamic between us. We are far from perfect. We are still working on us every single day. There's a humility decision to be made. And yet, it just brought us to a totally different place. I will comment. That was day one of her recovery. Mm-hmm. She got into a 12-step group, kept going. We work with parents who have lost a child group. Like, we are still giving, receiving, exploring, learning. Every day we get triggered. Every day we have an opportunity to deal with the log in our own eye and manage us. And man, the Lord is doing some really amazing things.
1: I think it's great. Nan, you're my hero. No, seriously, and I, God's it chokes me up. That vulnerability is good. Because people, you know, people look at Christian people and go, oh, they're perfect.
2: Yeah.
1: They're not broken like me. And we're all broken.
0: Yes.
1: And that's the beauty of it. But not everybody realizes their brokenness. So thank you.
0: You're welcome.
1: Really, thank you so much for
0: that
1: open-heartedness. And I'm just praying that if you're in that spot, you don't hold back. Yeah. Get in touch with us. We're here. We've got counselors who can help you. We've got a heap of resources, including Ron and Nan's book, The Mindful Marriage, Create Your Best Relationship Through Understanding and Managing Yourself. There's an idea. How do we get control of these things that shaped us as children, mostly in the wrong way, and then reshape them for a godly way. And that's the broad concept here. Live your life in a Christ-like way. And great to do that in your marriage. So again, thanks for being with us.
2: Thank you.
0: Thank you for having us.
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1: And John, here's a comment from a woman named Joy who recently attended Hope Restored with her husband. 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
3: Cloudy skies today, a high near 60. We'll see winds gust to 25, cloudy and down to 40 tonight. Sunny and 72 Thursday. Day with a low of 48 for Thursday night, and Friday's outlook sunny and 85. Could see 90 on Saturday with a chance of showers Saturday night into Sunday. Mother's Day, a 20% chance for showers and a high near 80. Once again, sunny and 72 today.
4: God is never mentioned in the book that bears Esther's name. But woven into this fascinating biblical story are the obvious signs of God's sovereign control. It's a reminder that although we often find God's ways mysterious and even baffling, His wisdom transcends our comprehension. Today on Insight for Living, Chuck Swindoll provides a fast-paced summary, tracing the remarkable story of God's chosen people and the extraordinary life of a young orphan named Esther. In the event that you missed any portion of yesterday's program, we'll begin with helpful highlights. Chuck titled his message, God's Invisible Providence.
5: Mordecai was among the Jews who remained in Persia during the reign of Ahasuerus. He is a godly man, but his most significant role has not been mentioned. It appears in verse 7. Look. He was bringing up Hadassah. You don't know much about her until you read on. That is Esther. Her Persian name means star, like star in the night. She's the star of the story. She's the heroine. She actually becomes the queen. He was bringing up Esther, his uncle's daughter, for she had neither father nor mother. We're not told why. We're not told when she lost them. This young lady was beautiful of form and face, and I might add, strong of character. And when her father and mother died, Mordecai took her as his own daughter. Who would have ever thought God would have his hand on some forgotten orphan, a little girl who had lost her mother and dad? Who would ever expect that a Mordecai, a Jew, a no-name, in the great land of Persia where Ahasuerus and Haman ruled in evil, who would ever expect that Mordecai, as his hands and arms, would touch this lovely young woman and rear her to be a woman of God? Who would ever expect that she would be the link to the survival of the Jews? She's, of course, the fifth and main character of the book. Look at chapter 2 and the end of the chapter. In those days, verse 21, chapter 2, while Mordecai was sitting at the king's gate, Bigthan and Teresh. They sound like bad guys, don't they? They are. They're wearing dark hats. Bigthan and Teresh, two of the king's officials from those who guarded the door, became angry and sought to lay hands on King Ahasuerus. It's another way of saying there was a conspiracy to assassinate him. But the plot became known to, there's our guy, Mordecai. And Mordecai told, of course, his adoptive daughter, Esther. And Esther informed the king in Mordecai's name. Now, when the plot was investigated and found to be so, they were both hanged on gallows. Who? Well, Bigthan and Teresh. And it was written in the book of the Chronicles in the king's presence. Who cares? I mean, honest to Pete, who cares about Big Than and Teresh? Nobody. Only a secretary writing down in the Chronicles, Big Than and Teresh got hanged today. Thanks to Mordecai, period. You put that on the back burner, okay? Because what you would call an insignificant day as a secretary, not for Big Than and Teresh, but for a secretary. What you would say is insignificant, who really cares, becomes vital in the plan of God. I love this about God. Why? Because he is unfathomable and unsearchable. Albeit invisible, he is nevertheless invincible. Then, as well as now, Haman hates Mordecai because Mordecai will not bow to him. So Haman talks the king into a game plan. If you follow my rules, I will pour money into your treasury. All I ask is that you give me the right to rid the land of all these Jews. And so the king Ahasuerus, believing in Haman and ignoring such simple things as anti-Semitism from a Gentile ruler, Ahasuerus passes it off with the passing of his hand. Go ahead, do whatever you need to do. Sure as the world, Mordecai gets the word and becomes worried. Pacing back and forth, he decides Esther has to know the plan. See, nobody knows Esther's a Jew, a Jewess. He told her not to tell anybody, and she didn't. Even though she becomes queen, no one knows she's Jewish. So Mordecai comes near the court of the king and says, I need to get a message to Esther. End of chapter 4. Turn there. Now, remember what I told you to keep in your mind. Just let it linger there. Minutes from the Chronicles. Look at chapter 4, verse 13. Mordecai told them to tell Esther, do not imagine that you in the king's palace can escape any more than all the Jews. For if you remain silent at this time, relief and deliverance will arise from the Jews from another place. You think he didn't believe in the preservation of the Jews? It may not be you, Esther, will be killed, but someone else will deliver, and you and your father's house will perish. And I love this. And who knows whether you have not attained royalty for such a time as this? He said to her in verse 16, go, look at the action. Assemble all the Jews who were found in Susa and fast for me. This is what Esther told Mordecai. Fast for me. Don't eat or drink for 3 days, day or night, and my maidens will fast in the same way. And thus I will go into the king, which is not according to the law. And if I perish, I perish. Now, in the meantime, nobody knows about this. It's whispered among the Jews. Esther plans a meeting with the king. Haman thinks she wants to honor him because she asks him to come along. Esther gets the two of them together and says, I've got a plan. I want to have a banquet, and I want to announce my plan when we get together. She says in verse 8 of chapter 5, if I found favor in the sight of the king, and if it pleased the king to grant my petition to do whatever I request, may the king and Haman come to the banquet, which I shall prepare for them. Tomorrow I will do as the king says. Haman was thrilled. He thought, I have been invited with King Ahasuerus. Xerxes and I are going to have a time with the queen. I mean, she really thinks I'm something. On the way back home, he runs into Mordecai, and he's infuriated. So when he gets home, he says to his wife, she's quite a lady, Zeresh. He says to her, that Mordecai drives me nuts. Verse 14, Zeresh and all of his friends said, build some gallows. Build them 75 feet high, called here 50 cubits. And ask the king to have Mordecai hanged on the gallows and go joyfully with the king to the banquet. The advice pleased Haman, and he got all of his guys together, and they brought all these 2x4s, and they started building 7.5 stories of gallows. Next verse. Look, it's great, unfathomable, unsearchable, immortal. Look, the king can't sleep during the night. While Haman and all of his guys are building gallows, Ahasuerus has insomnia. And nothing will make you go to sleep quicker than notes and minutes from the meeting. And so he says to somebody, bring the chronicles, bring the records. Listen, that night, is that like God? That night, while Haman's building gallows to hang Mordecai, Ahasuerus is listening to the chronicles. It was found written that Mordecai had reported concerning Bigthana and Teresh, two of the king's eunuchs who were doorkeepers, that they had sought to lay hands on King Ahasuerus. He had forgotten all about that. The king said, what honor or dignity has been bestowed on Mordecai for this? Is that great? You don't look like you get it. Mordecai is about to be honored, and Haman is about to kill him. And so the king in the middle of the night says, we got to find a way to honor Mordecai. What honor's been done? They said nothing was done. Somebody flipped him a dime and said, good job, or something like that, but it wasn't a big deal. The king said, who's in the court? Now, it's early morning, dawn's coming. Haman's tired, been up all night building gallows. He shows up. He shows up ready for the big deal with Queen Esther and King Ahasuerus. He said, who's in the court? Haman had just entered. Isn't that like God? He had entered in order to speak to the king about hanging Mordecai on the gallows he had prepared. The king's servant said, Haman's out there hanging around the court. He's available. King said, let him come in. Haman came in and said, what is to be done for the man whom the king desires to honor? Isn't that great? What do you think we ought to do for the man we really want to honor? Haman said to himself, whom would the king desire to honor more than me? He thinks he's going to get honored. So he lists all these great things. I love stories like this. Bring a royal robe, verse 8, which the king has worn, and a horse on which the king has ridden, and on whose head a royal crown has been placed. That's not a drink, that's a crown. And let the robe and the horse be handed over to one of the king's most noble princes, and let them array the man whom the king desires to honor, and lead him on horseback through the city square, and proclaim before him, thus it shall be done to the man whom the king honors. King said, good idea. Look, take quickly the robes and the horse, and do it for Mordecai the Jew. Oh, no. No. No. You see, when God calls the shots, nobody can stop it. The most powerful man in the land gets his hands tied and his mouth silenced. God and God alone can do such things. Haman throws a little fit before his wife. Verse 13. He's all depressed. I love his wife's counsel. Haman, verse 13, recounted to Zeresh, his wife, all of his friends, everything that happened. Zeresh's wife said to him, if Mordecai, before whom you have begun to fall, is of Jewish origin, you will not overcome him, but will surely fall before him. Very supportive, huh? Being quoted from the original Aramaic, don't get your hopes up, baby, your days are numbered. That's exactly what happened. Exactly. And he winds up, verse 10, chapter 7. Look at this. I love it. They hanged Haman on the very gallows which he prepared for Mordecai, and the king's anger subsided. Of course. Why? Because of God. And God alone. The immortal, invisible, God only wise and light and accessible, hid from our eyes. Most blessed, most glorious, the Ancient of Days, almighty, victorious. great name we praise. Wonderful story. When I come to a book that never mentions God, I see God all the more profoundly and eloquently written through it. It's an invisible ink, just like life. I've never seen the skywriting that says, "I'm here, Chuck. You can count on me." I've never heard an audible voice in the middle of the night speaking to me, assuring me. But by faith, I see him on a regular basis, written in the events of life. In the crushing blows that drive me to my knees. In the marvelous experiences I hear from others as well as experience myself. And I realize it is the unsearchable mind, the unfathomable will. It is the sovereign control. It is the invisible providence of God at work. Because he, though invisible, is invincible. Now, my talk has little to do with history. It has everything to do with life. I care nothing about your learning Persian history. I don't care if you forget the name Ahasuerus by nightfall. Who gives a rip? What I care about is that you realize that the gallows you think are prepared for you are not at all. What are the gallows? Some horrible pain, some threat of surgery, some emotional stress that is leading further and further to what appears to be your emotional demise. Some fractured relationship that you cannot bring closure on. Some uncertainty concerning your career. Some financial duress. How about, worst of all, spiritual vacuum that will mean your death if you can't get a handle on it. I have great news. Be still and discover that God is God. Stop reaching back into your treasury of security and pulling the strings yourself. Stop manipulating people. Stop ignoring and rationalizing your way around life. First piece of advice, be quiet. The immortal, invisible, all-wise God, hid from your eyes, is at work. Be still. Listen. Second, be convinced. Say to the Lord God, "I am convinced you are at work in the gallows of my life, and I can see them in the dawn of the morning sunrise. I know you're at work, and I cannot change the events. Rescue me. I come through Christ. I come to you. I am quiet. I am convinced." James Hastings captures the essence of the book of Esther. This book of Esther does not say much about God, but his presence broods over it all and is the real spring that moves the movers that are seen. Centuries after Esther lived, and years before James Hastings, there lived a man named William Cooper, spelled C-O-W-P-E-R, often pronounced Cowper. At the young age of 32, he lost his mind. And in his emotional state of affairs, without a friend in the world, William Cooper decided to take his life. He hired a carriage to take him to the Thames. And the carriage driver, who never had known him before, grabbed him as he began to make plans to jump into the raging waters, and he held him back. He drove him back to his home. He took poison Someone found him, an antidote was provided, and he lived through that. That night, he took a knife and fell on it, and the blade broke. Early the next morning, he hung himself, and a neighbor concerned about him found him and cut him down. He couldn't even take his life because of the unfathomable, unsearchable, inscrutable power of God, invisible though it was. He struck up a friendship before too many months with the great John Newton, and the two of them collaborated on a publication called Olney Hymns, O-L-N-E-Y, in which Newton released the great Amazing Grace, How Sweet the Sound Has Saved a Wretch Like Me. But Cooper wrote 67 hymns, the most significant of which in the Olney hymnal was this one: God moves in mysterious ways his wonders to perform. He plants his footstep on the sea and rides upon the storm. Deep and unfathomable mines of never-failing skill, he treasures up his bright design and works his sovereign will. Judge not the Lord by feeble sense, but trust him for his grace. Behind a frowning providence, he hides a smiling face. The providence looks as though it's frowning, but I'll tell you, there is a smiling face. I want you to block out all visual stimuli. I want you to close your eyes. I want you to imagine the face of God. More than likely, you have seen him all your life as frowning, angry, full of rage at you. You are wrong. That face was the face that faced the cross. All of God's wrath, all of his anger was poured out on Christ and will not be poured out on you if you are in Christ. Nearer, nearer, nearer I cannot be, for in the person of his Son I am as near as he. Whatever your pilgrimage, whatever your story, whatever your gallows, be assured that behind a frowning providence, there is hidden a smiling face. My invitation today is an ancient invitation. It's to every one of us to release the controls of our lives and let God be God. What will it take? Our problem is that we are so self-sufficient, so smart, so healthy, so capable. The last thing that seems logical is to let go of the controls. Let him have his way. Let his amazing grace take over. Come to the cross today and give him that place of significance. He will take you as a sinner, and he will turn you inside out and make you into a child of the King. Because Christ is the one that took your place on the gallows and died in your stead.
6: You've listened to this message about God's providence, and you've heard an invitation to let God have his way in your life. I can't let this moment pass without taking a few moments to pray for you, especially you who are hearing God's call to surrender your life to him. So let me pray for you. Dear Father, thank you for the amazing grace that you have showered on us through Jesus Christ, who died in our place on the cross. I pray for the person who this very moment is coming to you with empty hands, ready to receive your grace. 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Amen.
4: 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I'm Bill Meyer. 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
2: Cloudy skies today, a high near 60. We'll see winds gust to 25, cloudy and down to 40 tonight. Sunny and 72 Thursday with a low of 48 for Thursday night. And Friday's outlook, sunny and 85. Could see 90 on Saturday with a chance of showers Saturday night into Sunday. Mother's Day, a 20% chance for showers and a high near 80. Once again, sunny and 72 today.

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0: The House of Praise.

You know, before David faced Goliath, he battled four other giants. Not on the battlefield, but in his mind. And chances are that you'll face those same giants on the way to fulfilling your God-given dream. The first is delay. David was anointed king, but his own dad sent him back to the sheep. Dreams take time. The second is discouragement. Everyone in Israel thought Goliath was unbeatable. Whose voice are you listening to? The third is disapproval. David's own brother questioned his motives. Are you living for others' approvals or God's? And finally, the fourth is doubt. Even King Saul said, "You can't do this." But David believed God could. You can too.

0: Hey, if you're hurting today, just a quick reminder, you won't be stuck in your pain forever. The valley you're in is not your destination. There's no storm God won't bring you through. There's no obstacle that God won't help you overcome. And there's no enemy that God won't defeat. There's no heartache that God won't heal. God's word reminds us that he is close to the brokenhearted. He saves those who are crushed in spirit. Even if you feel alone, remember that you aren't alone. God is closer than you may think or feel. He loves you. He cares about every tear you've cried and every prayer you've prayed. When you hurt, God hurts. He is present with us always, but especially in our pain. God bless you today. Hope that thought from Craig Rochelle helps you.
1: Faithful, holy, worthy. The House of Praise.

The House of Praise is where worship never stops. A place where every lyric lifts your heart toward heaven. Every time I call your name. Worship lives here. The House of Praise.

Hey, quick reminder that thankfulness and peace are tied closely together. Gratitude is something you have to purposely engage your mind in, especially when things aren't always going smoothly, which, hey, come on, most of the time, right? Choosing to be thankful changes what we focus on, from our lack and what God's not doing that we wish he was, onto what he is doing and what he has done. Thankfulness is often referred to as an offering or sacrifice. It costs us something to give our praise to God, especially when we don't feel like it. And when we offer this sacrifice of praise, we remind ourselves whose hands we're in. It ushers in that peace that passes understanding. We choose where we focus our attention. And hey, I want to choose to see and be grateful for all God is doing, not just on what he's not.

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We praise Him for who He is. Worship lives here, the House of Praise.

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1: Praise the Lord, oh my soul.
0: God is holy, God is good, and God is here. The House of Praise.

We've all heard people use the phrase, in the meantime, while they're waiting for something. You know, when we're in the waiting room, the meantime, waiting for our healing or our miracle, it's often pretty mean, isn't it? So what do we do in this meantime? How do we keep our faith and trust that God's working when we can't see it? One thing we can do is praise Him in our pain. One of the most important things we can do in our pain is worship God. He's worthy of it every day. When we think of all He's done for us and the eternity we'll spend with Him, how can we not? Focus on God's attributes. He's infinite, unchanging, all-powerful, perfect, merciful, gracious, and He's everywhere all the time. We give God glory and praise before we get out of the trial or receive the outcome we desire.

just worship on Sunday, it's worship every day. 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

0: Okay, just a friendly, non-judgmental reminder. 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I had a friend going through a really tough time. I told him, hey, I'm going to pray for you. And I did. And then my life moved on. Their life continued to struggle. The other day, I saw one of their kids, and it immediately reminded me of the promise I made to pray for their dad. And I tell you what, I just stopped and I prayed right there, and I was really convicted of what I had said to them, that I would pray for them, and they needed it, man. So here's my friendly reminder for you today. Who have you told recently, I'm going to pray for you, and maybe your life has just gone on? Take a moment right now and pray for them.
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Show me through the pain, there's reason still to pray, so I can sing.

Hey, I want to encourage you with Proverbs 16:4. It says, "The Lord works out everything to its proper end, even the wicked for a day of disaster." You know, you can find peace in the assurance that God is in control of all things, working out his plans and purposes, even in the midst of uncertainty. Trust in his wisdom today and sovereignty, knowing that he orchestrates every detail for his glory and the ultimate good of his people. Even when faced with challenges or setbacks, rest assured that God's hand is at work, bringing about redemption and restoration in his perfect timing. So embrace the truth of this verse, finding comfort and hope in the certainty of God's providence over every aspect of your life.

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0: And now, your local forecast for northern Oklahoma and southern Kansas on the House of Praise.
9: Cloudy skies today, a high near 60. We'll see winds gust to 25. Cloudy and down to 40 tonight. Sunny and 72 Thursday with a low of 48 for Thursday night. And Friday's outlook, sunny and 85. Could see 90 on Saturday. With a chance of showers Saturday night into Sunday. Mother's Day, a 20% chance for showers and a high near 80. Once again, sunny and 72 today.
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11: And it was just the same thing, and it just kept cycling, and I kept responding and he kept responding, and it just was, what were we, 20 something years in, and it was like, it's either you or me or get us some help, basically.
12: Wow. Because I mean, that's pretty dramatic.
11: He's a therapist. Yeah. I'm like, obviously you can't fix this, so get us some help to help fix this.
13: Well, that's Nan Deal describing some of the pain points in her marriage to her husband, Ron. And they're with us again today on Focus on the Family with Jim Daly to unpack a little more and to help us understand how we can get to a better spot in our own marriages. I'm John Fuller, and thanks for joining us.
12: You know, John, I think after yesterday's program, it made me think about the speck in the eye. And I've never really thought about that verse in the context of marriage, but it's glaringly obvious. I mean, who's closer to you than your spouse? Mm-hmm. So that speck in the eye analogy that Jesus gave us in Matthew, which is look at that log in your own eye before you look at the speck in your spouse's eye. Mm-hmm. I'm saying it that way for that application. Right. But man, isn't that so true that we're so quick to see the other person's faults before we see our own? Which is what he's saying.
13: Right. And I don't know why, but we tend to think I'm fine. It's them. They're the problem.
12: How about this? If you can just get your act together, we'd have a great marriage. I mean, I think at some point in our 39 years, I think I may have thought of that. I don't want to admit it, but we've had a great discussion last time with Ron and Nan Deal, and we're going to continue that discussion today. And we covered concepts about how we trigger one another. And I did confess at that point that I'm really good at pushing those buttons. And that's probably true for many married couples. We just don't get off that craziness. And we keep doing that. When she hurts me, I push that button. That's how I get my reward. And it's not a smart way to do your marriage. And we're going to continue today to talk about how to have a better marriage by loving one another.
13: Yeah, and the book that forms the basis for our conversation is The Mindful Marriage, Create Your Best Relationship Through Understanding and Managing Yourself. And of course, we have copies of that book here at the ministry.
12: Ron and Nan, welcome back to Focus on the Family. Good to have you for day two.
14: Thank you.
12: Yeah. Let me, I couldn't ask this question because of time constraints last time, but I do want to pick up with this one because in the book you relate to those feelings we have and the way that we misinterpret communication from our spouse based on what we learned reflexively as a child, whatever that might be. And the book goes into great detail for people to be able to self-analyze and say, yeah, that's me. This is why I react when you push me. I feel insecure. I feel abandoned, as you mentioned last time, Nan. But in that regard, it's not true. Mm. What we're experiencing is not the truth.
14: Yeah.
12: And that is so critical. I mean, the scripture is full of that example, right? Know what exactly. is true.
14: Exactly.
12: And we know that through knowing scripture, knowing the Lord, loving the Lord. But tie that in a bow for me.
14: Yeah. What I would say is there is a truth. To me, my big pain point is I'm not good enough. I'm inadequate. And I'm trying to outrun that label in my own head and in my wife's head and anybody else's head 24/7.

0: mean it's the end of me. It doesn't mean that that adds up to my worth and value, and that I could actually admit that I was disappointing to her and it wasn't going to be the end of the world. Now, I know that sounds really funny to say out loud, but for some reason, somewhere in my history, I kind of decided that's what's at stake here. And as long as I live with that hypersensitivity, then any disappointment is a monumental moment, and yeah, I am going to fight against it as much as I can. Well, that just brings out the worst in me, and things spin in all the wrong directions. So for me to be able to go, oh, no, no, what is the truth? God tells me my worth and value is in Jesus Christ. That's number one. We always say go vertical before you try to do the horizontal. So you remember who you are in Christ. Okay, with that, I also know Nan loves me. And she can be upset or irritated in any given moment. That's not the end of us. We'll get through this. I may have something to learn. I can reflect on that. We'll find our way through. Just relax. Like, all of that sounds simple. But when your brain neurologically sets off on a pathway of doing what it knows to do, reacting how it knows to react, it is not simple to slow that thing down and go, whoa, whoa, whoa, whoa. What's the truth and how do I live out of it?
1: Ron, for us, let me speak from the husband's side, because this is what I know best. But there was a day for you where you missed a couple of Nan's phone calls, mm-hmm, and you started to fret,
0: yep,
1: like she's going to be upset. Has any other guy ever been in that place?
0: Yep.
1: All right. Our hands go, yes. And we're running in our heads like, I know she's going to accuse me of being distracted. Mm-hmm. Fill in those blanks, and then Nan, tell us, and this is healthy, how you processed it and where your head was at.
0: Yeah. So if anybody who saw and listened yesterday will know that me overworking is part of the things that I do to cope with feeling inadequate. So when I miss those calls, I'm thinking, oh, here we go. She's going to be mad. She's going to walk in a door. She's going to unload. And I need to get prepared for that. And then I remembered my four steps and I said, wait a minute. That's the old Ron who's fretting and anxious and upset and already guarded and already defending myself before she's ever even come back. What's the truth? Well, the truth is maybe I may have made a mistake. Maybe I missed. Or the truth is she's not going to leave me, even if she is disappointed. So calm down, Ron. Mm. Let's give her, and here's another truth. Nan's growing. We're changing. Our usness is different than it used to be. Let's give this a chance to see how it plays out and be more calm about it. Sure enough, she walked in the door.
1: And let's give it to Nan.
2: And I was like, hey.
0: She was nice. Sweet.
2: How
1: well, not
2: are
1: only
2: you?
1: That, but you had earbuds in, right?
2: Yes.
1: And you weren't that concerned about Ron's day.
2: I wasn't that concerned. And, you know, my triggers are abandonment. Uh-huh. And so not him picking up or even answering a text or a call is, oh, he's too busy.
1: For
2: everything
1: me.
2: Else is more important than me.
1: And but that, you didn't experience it.
2: I did not experience that because I'd been working on me and being mindful of me.
0: Yeah.
2: You know, I can see now, that day we went into Dr. Hartgray's office and I saw him with a sentence, humble Ron. I really, in that moment, thought, yay, he has fixed him. When in fact, there was so much in me that I needed to trust God with and I needed to work on me.
1: Yeah.
2: And so in that moment, walking in was after months of, wait a minute, he could be busy. He could be really doing something very important and... was it really important what you needed? And if you really needed him, you could have said, I've fallen and I can't get up. I mean, you could have given him a different message. But it's more of a mindfulness in me of he's changing and you can change your response in this moment.
1: Yeah.
0: Guys, you got to hear that. She comes in peace.
2: I don't just assume the worst.
1: Yeah.
0: I was sitting in peace.
2: Yes.
0: What for a second or two I thought was about to be a disaster turned out to be absolutely nothing, in part due to both of us doing our work, dealing with the log in our own eyes. So when we finally got together, I was, if she walked by, said hello, had a smile, I'm like, wow, this is amazing. And a few minutes later, I just checked in. Hey, sorry I missed your calls. Was that anything? Mm-hmm. And she was like, yeah, no, it wasn't a big deal, but yeah, we can talk about that. And so it didn't have to be about abandonment and inadequacy.
2: Right.
0: because we didn't let it go there.
1: Mm-hmm. Yeah. And I think,

0: you know, here you are working on things. This is good. Mm-hmm. And you're moving forward and you have these examples of where it's not the same pattern. It's yes. a better new pattern.
1: Yes.
0: And you're racking up victories in mm-hmm. your relationship. Mm-hmm. Nan, you then started to experience something with your son, both of you.
2: Mm-hmm. Mm-hmm.
0: But it really devastated you, as it should, obviously. Mm-hmm. But what happened with Connor, and what was your reaction over the long haul?
1: Well, we saw Terry in 2007, and our son died of a MRSA staph infection after being sick for just 10 days, which came out of nowhere.
0: Yeah. Mm-hmm.
1: He was 12.
0: And that was in 08?
1: 09. Yeah.
0: That was 09.
1: So truly the Lord's provision being in Terry's office and working with him for 2 years to set a stage for then the rug just was completely pulled out from underneath us. Mm-hmm. And then at that point, Terry was just our grief counselor.
0: Right.
1: And I'm so very grateful for the time he spent with us just caring and hearing our grief. He was so kind with it, wasn't
2: yeah,
1: he?
2: Absolutely.
1: But in the beginning, Ron and I grieved very much the same. And he never left me. It was, we were thrust together. We had the same sorrows. We had the same anger. We had the same doubt and disillusionment with faith in God and what has just happened. And we were saying why together. And then about 4 years in, I saw him journeying to some resolution, so to speak, uh-huh. as he was reading Job. And he had some, not just it's over, but some peace about it and some surrender with his grief. And I was still just feeling so abandoned, so abandoned, so lost. But you have to understand, I poured myself into my boys. I feel like it was my identity. And Connor and I had such a sweet and special relationship. He was the one that had my back. All three of my boys adore me, but Connor just had my back.
0: He had something special.
1: It truly was.
0: That's good.
1: And he was the glue in between the boys too. So there was not only my loss and Ron's loss, but it just completely devastated our family and our other two children. So our youngest is sleeping beside our bed for 2 years. Our oldest is 14 at the time. And who wants to be the 14-year-old brother who has a brother that's gone? I mean, going to middle school like that?
0: Yeah.
1: Middle school's hard enough. And so I'm navigating all of that and just feeling like, where are you, God, in this? And as you said, I feel like my faith wasn't as strong as it is now.
0: Yeah.
1: And so there were just avenues and ways with numbing, with alcohol and prescription medication, that was my way of coping for about a decade.
0: Yeah. I mean, that's big.
1: It's
0: and
1: true.
0: Again, I so appreciate that because people are there.
1: Oh, yeah. Sure.
0: You know, these are good Christian people.
1: It's huge.
0: But
1: in the grieving
0: that's probably
1: community.
0: One of the most difficult things somebody can experience in life. Mm-hmm. My brother, my oldest brother, Mike, and his wife had that similar loss with cancer with their son.
1: So sorry.
0: But it happens.
1: Yeah.
0: And just that, I mean, it's like, Lord.
2: Yeah.
1: Mm-hmm.
0: You know, you start doing the equation, right? Mm-hmm. I've lived my life for you.
1: Sure.
0: Why would you take my son or my daughter from me? And it's not a healthy place to be. We don't have those answers.
1: Right. And but, I feel like I was doing it well because also, this is the prideful part of me, I feel like I was doing it right because I didn't have that growing up.
0: Right.
1: So I'm going to do it right. And you know what? We were great. Of anything in our marriage, parenting was great.
2: Yeah.
1: We just connected and did it together in tandem. It was just a beautiful thing. And I just feel like we had this Norman Rockwell painting with this gold. We truly had a golden retriever. Mm-hmm. And it just, the boys would hug each other and kiss each other before they go to bed at night. And Connor was reading to us out of his chapter book. And things were beautiful like that with the boys. And it, you know, we were on the cusp of the preteen. So it was, everything was still really just sweet. It was a sweet season. And it was like, And we prayed for them and prayed about them. And then it was like, and we were taking them to church. I feel like, you know, I was checking off all those boxes, mm-hmm, Lord. Mm-hmm. I was doing A and B and C and really. And he was a healthy kid. It came out of nowhere. And I just, we never saw it coming.
0: Yeah. Let me, there's two questions here. I think one, Ron, is for you, seeing Nan suffer in that way. And like she described, yeah, you're coming to this place of some resolution. You're never going to be completely mm-hmm. resolved on right. that with right. the Lord, but you're getting to a place saying, okay, Lord, I feel like I'm through it. I'm moving forward. But Nan is in trouble. Mm-hmm. I mean, drinking and even prescription drugs, like mm-hmm. you said, for about 10 years.
1: Yeah.
0: What are you thinking at that point?
2: Yeah, it was really difficult. Safety in a relationship is everything. And the more she numbed, the less safe things got in our relationship, right? Yeah. So some of those old triggers are now super sensitive.
0: Sure.
2: And I'm trying to manage me and trying to figure out how to love yeah. and be in connection with her and be supportive. And at the same time, not liking how she would react and respond.
0: Yeah.
2: And by the way, I didn't even fully understand the depth of it.
1: Yeah,
2: like she would wait till I would go to sleep and then she'd get out mm-hmm. a second bottle of wine. And
1: yeah.
2: so by day, things were sort of okay. You know, mm-hmm. it was just by night, mm-hmm. things right. got really difficult. Yeah, it was hard.
1: In his defense, and I was lying to everybody. I was lying to all my physicians to keep the prescription medication going. A lot of that
0: yeah.
1: kind of had the same effect as alcohol, you know,
0: yeah.
1: just to numb the feelings, the anxiety medication. And then it was always at night. And as soon as he'd go to bed, and he's a deep, deep sleeper. And, you know, we're empty nests. My boys are off to college and living their lives. And it really took on a life of its own. It truly took on a life of its own. And I lied to a lot of people. As I've come out with this, I've had dear friends going, why didn't you tell me?
0: Right.
1: My sister-in-law, family, friend, you know, I feel like it was the enemy's way of isolating me.
0: Absolutely. Yeah.
1: I truly was in bondage with it because there were multiple times I tried to get off of it and I had so much withdrawal that scared me. But also he would be whispering to me all the time, like, I'd think maybe I should go to rehab.
0: Mm-hmm. Yeah.
1: And I remember thinking, yeah, go to rehab? And your husband's just started this huge ministry.
0: Yeah.
1: You've moved to Little Rock and here you go. Oh, you'll ruin that for him.
0: Mm-hmm.
1: I mean, the lies of the enemy. And I tell you, all of that from childhood, me taking care of things myself, taking care of self with marriage, and then that was my way of taking care of this grief.
0: Yeah.
1: And it just became chains.
0: Mm-hmm. Yeah. Mm-hmm. You know that scripture, John 10:10, some people may not know it. Christians who read the word know this one. This was the first scripture that a family who gave me a Bible when I was 15 wrote in there, John 10:10. And I read it, you know, it's a little freaky.
1: It's scary.
0: You know, the thief, Satan, the thief comes mm-hmm. to steal, kill, and destroy. That's an example of
1: it. Exactly.
0: Had that isolation, you know, and that's exactly what he does each and every day we live. He's trying to do that to us as 5-year-olds, as 15-year-olds, as 25-year-olds, all the way up to 70, 80-year-olds.
2: That's right.
0: It's his mission every day to take us out.
1: It is.
0: I need to ask that question, how did this come right? Because people are maybe even in that spot.
1: Sure.
0: We did a broadcast not long ago with a woman who was in a very similar situation as you.
1: Mm-hmm.
0: Alcohol became her night beverage to cope.
1: Sure.
0: How did you rectify that? How did you come out of that dark place?
1: It was COVID.
0: Yeah, okay.
1: COVID was so good to me. Ron had gone on a 5-day working trip and had caveated it with, hey, I'm gonna be going here and here and here and I may not be accessible to you, which triggered the abandonment and the pain. I went on a 5-day bender. He was gone for 5 days. He comes home. I'm teaching at the time, and we are sequestered. Like, the kids are saying, Mrs. Deal, will I see you? And I'm like, well, I don't know. And, you know, school shut down. Anytime he traveled, boy, I had somebody for lunch and breakfast, and Nan would take it on herself to just have things in place so I wasn't alone. And
2: COVID stripped all of that away.
1: COVID stripped everything. The restaurants were closing. Friends were saying, I can't come for the weekend. And he was gone. He came in. And our country, our world was shutting down. Uh-huh. I had no job. I had no anything. He gets up. He comes home, and he had a look on his face of, I mean, I had hit bottom. I'd gone on a bender that weekend, mm-hmm. probably 52 calls and so many terrible texts that I sent him, mm-hmm. unbeknownst to me, not knowing that I had done it. Very angry, bitter. And he comes home and he goes, who are you and what is happening? Mm-hmm. And I knew in that moment that I was probably losing him. But I had already looked in the mirror and said, I don't even know who you are.
0: Yeah, you're losing yourself.
1: I had already yeah. lost myself.
0: Yeah.
1: And we get up that Monday and he's like, hey, I got to get on a Zoom and figure this Zoom thing out and this pandemic thing with my team, which kind of was triggering. But I was like, okay, I had nothing. What are you going to do with kindergartners at that point? I mean, they're just saying, just stay at home. I have nothing. My boys are gone. Ron's in there, he's gone. It is a pandemic and I am completely isolated. But I go into our guest bedroom and I think, oh, I'll do yoga, that might help. And I lay down on that mat and couldn't get up off from that mat for about 2 hours. It was my bottoming. Mm. I cried for 2 hours like I used to cry over my son.
0: Oh. Yeah.
1: I was at the end of me. Mm. And I cried out to the Lord and I said, I cannot do this anymore. I have nothing. I literally cried uncle. Mm. And I said, if you would have me, I want to do it your way.
0: Wow. Yeah.
1: And I felt that peace that surpasses all understanding that day.
0: Yeah.
1: It was as if he had taken his hands and completely wiped me off, and I got up off that mat, and I was like, I am going to do it your way. And I did not stop the medication right away, but that night I had no alcohol, and I had not one withdrawal.
0: Yeah. You know, Nan, the scripture in Psalms, it says he's close to the brokenhearted and yeah. saves those crushed spirit. The right question for us is run there.
1: Yes.
0: Why don't we
1: surrender.
0: Run there? Because that's where you're going to meet the Lord, even mm-hmm. in that pain.
2: Yeah.
0: I mean, your tears are real. Mm-hmm. But isn't it amazing of, like Romans 8:28, the good that God brought from your bottoming out.
1: Yes.
0: I mean, it is a humiliating thing to do.
1: I'm grateful for that day.
0: Yeah.
1: March 17th.
0: Yeah. I mean, remember it forever.
1: Forever.
0: Because that was really when it happened. Mm.
1: And it was, I really feel as if he was like, I've been waiting for this all your life for you to let go of the reins. Yay. Okay, now we can do this. And that moment that Terry said, if you'll allow God to heal all of the brokenness, it'll be the most beautiful thing that will come out of you. I get it now.
0: Yeah.
1: I get it now. And I want to bring God glory because I know there are other people like
0: me. Oh, you're talking to them right now. And people are in that place hurting in one way or the other. And, you know, there's many more things to say here, Ron. Yeah. I think one of the things to tie a bow around this, a concept of the peace cycle. Mm-hmm. We talked about the pain cycle. I think this would be a good place to talk about the peace cycle.
2: The pain cycle.
0: And then people need to get the book.
2: Right. The pain cycle for her was in abandonment, run, and escape. The peace cycle for her is, no, with God, I can face my pain. I can move toward Ron rather than run away from Ron. I'm working on me. She's working on her. We have a totally different dynamic between us. We are far from perfect. We are still working on us every single day. There's a humility decision to be made. And yet, it just brought us to a totally different place. I will comment. That was day one of her recovery. Mm-hmm. She got into a 12-step group, kept going. We work with parents who have lost a child group. Like, we are still giving, receiving, exploring, learning. Every day we get triggered. Every day we have an opportunity to deal with the log in our own eye and manage us. And man, the Lord is doing some really amazing things.
0: I think it's great. Nan, you're my hero.
1: No,
0: no, seriously, and I, God's you know, good. It chokes me up. That vulnerability God's is good. Because people, you know, people look at Christian people and go, oh, they're perfect.
2: Yeah.
0: They're not broken like me. And we're all broken.
1: Yes.
0: And that's the beauty of it. But not everybody realizes their brokenness. Mm-hmm. So thank you.
1: You're welcome.
0: Really, thank you so much for
1: thank
0: that open-heartedness. And I'm just praying that if you're in that spot, you don't hold back. Yeah. Get in touch with us. We're here. We've got counselors who can help you. We've got a heap of resources, including Ron and Nan's book, The Mindful Marriage, Create Your Best Relationship Through Understanding and Managing Yourself. There's an idea. How do we get control of these things that shaped us as children, mostly in the wrong way, and then reshape them for a godly way. Mm-hmm. And that's the broad concept here. Live your life in a Christ-like way. And great to do that in your marriage. So again, thanks for being with us.
2: Thank you.
1: Thank you for having us.
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0: And John, here's a comment from a woman named Joy who recently attended Hope Restored with her husband. Joy said, "Over the years, I have let my heart become hardened into something I didn't recognize or want to be. 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
4: That's such an important season in our children's lives to pour into them. 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

your refuge of praise, reminding you of who God is and why He's worthy of it all. In the name of Jesus. Worship lives here, the House of Praise.

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2: Hey, just a reminder today, just because you don't understand what God is doing or maybe can't feel his presence, doesn't mean he isn't working and loving you immensely. Think about these questions. Is he good? Is he faithful? Is he loving? If the answer is yes, then we owe him our trust. He's not mad at us for our limited understanding, but rather whispers to our souls, I have always been here and always will be, even when you can't perceive it. Remember, he says in Isaiah 46:4, even to your old age and gray hairs, I am he. I am he who will sustain you. I have made you and I will carry you. I will sustain you.

Can I encourage you with Galatians 6:4? But let each one test his own work, but then his reason to boast will be in himself alone and not in his neighbor. This verse reminds us to not compare ourselves to others, but to focus on our own journey. Each person has their own path and unique set of challenges. Instead of measuring ourselves against others, we should focus on fulfilling our own responsibilities and staying true to our purpose. Trust in God's timing and plan for your life. And remember that your efforts and growth are significant in His

0: 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And now, your local forecast for northern Oklahoma and southern Kansas on The House of Praise.
1: Slight chance of an afternoon shower, otherwise cloudy and 60 today. Winds will gust to 25. Slight chance for rain this evening and then clearing overnight with a low around 38. Sunshine, 72 tomorrow. We'll see a low of 49 Thursday night and then sunny and 87 for Friday. Once again, slight chance for a shower this afternoon with a high today near 60. Currently 48 at the House of Praise, just a minute before 7 o'clock. Dealing with some anxiety, I've got a prayer just for you coming up. Right now, Josh Baldwin. It's Made for More on the House of Praise.

0: Mercy me on the House of Praise. 7:05, we're looking at 48 degrees. On the way to 60, slight chance for rain this afternoon.
1: Philippians 4:6, be anxious for nothing, but in everything, by prayer and supplication with thanksgiving, let your requests be known to God. Now, does this sound familiar? Maybe you've got a big test coming up. Maybe you've got a big project due at work. Something with your family's coming up that you're getting ready for. You're experiencing some fear about it. You know, that feeling is anxiety. And in his letter to the Philippians, Paul wrote about that feeling and says, we've got nothing to be anxious about. Instead, we have the most amazing listener who can do more for you than fear can. Fear will freeze you, but prayer will free you. Learning to let go of our anxieties and letting God take them will be something we will have to do over and over again. Starting to develop this habit now is a great idea. So maybe think about that verse a little bit more. And instead of the word anything, write in your fear or anxious feeling. Maybe talk to somebody else that you can trust about whatever this fear is that you've got going on. Find maybe a worship song that we play here that uplifts you and find some freedom from anxiety in prayer.
0: 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Who else on the House of Praise?

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Kerry Job, Cody Carnes, The Blessing. It's the house of praise. Worship lives here. 7:16. It's not just the last day to enter the Mother's Day contest. It's the last few hours. Yeah, 10 o'clock this morning is when Kevin and Amy are going to draw the winner. So if you've not entered, stop by thehousefm.com. 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That's 855-320-SHOW to call Kevin and Amy and let them know about your mom. Mother's Day coming up Sunday. Passion, the Lord will provide on the House of Praise.

house fires, jaywalkers on the House of Praise. 727, we're looking at 48 this morning, on the way to just 60 with a slight chance for rain this afternoon. Hey, the next time you're on social media, let me challenge you to do something. Encourage somebody with your post. I had a friend, a radio colleague, had posted something they were doing. And of course, the first thing that pops to my mind is saying something clever or funny. And then I thought, you know what? They just posted something that they were proud of, that they were happy about that happened. I'm just going to be happy with them and encourage them and say, hey, way to go. That's great. And I did that. And I thought, yeah, I think they probably appreciate that more than me trying to be a comedian. You know what I mean? And you know what? I felt better about it because instead of thinking, I wonder if they think I'm funny, I thought I encouraged somebody. So let that maybe influence you the next time you're on social media. Don't be a comedian and certainly don't be a critic. Be an encourager.

David Funk, Jen Johnson, it's the House of Praise at 7:35. We've got a kind of a cool day, a 48 on the way to 60, a slight chance for rain this afternoon. Okay, maybe you don't play golf, but I bet you know somebody that does, and I would love for you to tell them about the House FM golf tournament. It's our second annual. Had a great first event last year, loved it, and we were doing it again. It's at the Golf Club of Edmond, coming up on Saturday, June the 6th. 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It's a lot of fun, too. Some fun prizes. 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Yes, it is. So, Saturday, June 6th. For more details, stop by thehousefm.com. King's Porch. I speak Jesus on the House of Praise.

It's not just what we play, it's who he is. God did it. God did it. Faithful, powerful, good, and worthy. Worship lives here. The House of Praise.

0: amen.
1: Andrew Rip, I'd do it again on the House of Praise. 743, 48 headed to 60 today with a slight chance for an afternoon shower. So what do you do when you're in the waiting room of life? Yeah, those are the tough times of trying to keep our faith and our trust that God's at work even when we can't see him. And we've talked a little bit this week about praising him in our pain. You can also just keep lifting. In the midst of the pain you're in, you may only see weakness on your part, not the spiritual muscles that you're growing or how strong you're getting. But you know, with each repetition of prayer, worship, reading God's word, trusting his promises, your spirit is strengthening. It's in our weakness that his strength is made perfect. You know, many say that trials make us or break us. Well, trust that yours are making you. Jamie McDonald with Desperate on the House of Praise.

Father, thank you for giving us the gift of your Holy Spirit. There are so many things that we can't do on our own, but you've sent your Spirit to lead us and to help us. Holy Spirit, please empower us today to be bold. Give us eyes to see opportunities to share the gospel and the courage to do it well. Lord, we're so grateful for you. In Jesus' name, amen.

0: 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And now, your local forecast for northern Oklahoma and southern Kansas on The House of Praise.
1: Slight chance of an afternoon shower, otherwise cloudy and 60 today. Winds will gust to 25. Slight chance for rain this evening and then clearing overnight with a low around 38. Sunshine, 72 tomorrow. We'll see a low of 49 Thursday night and then sunny and 87 for Friday. Once again, slight chance for a shower this afternoon with a high today near 60. Currently 48 at the House of Praise. Just a minute before 8 o'clock. You're going through tough times? Encouragement to keep going through tough times. Coming up right now, We the Kingdom, God So Loved on the House of Praise.

0: Life Church Worship, I know the way. It's the house of praise.
1: So what do you do when you're in the waiting room of life? Yeah, those are the tough times of trying to keep our faith and our trust that God's at work even when we can't see him. And we've talked a little bit this week about praising him in our pain. You can also just keep lifting. In the midst of the pain you're in, you may only see weakness on your part, not the spiritual muscles that you're growing or how strong you're getting. But you know, with each repetition of prayer, worship, reading God's word, trusting his promises, your spirit is strengthening. It's in our weakness that his strength is made perfect. You know, many say that trials make us or break us. Well, trust that yours are making you.
0: Matthew West, here's Good on the House of Praise.

0: you're good.
1: You were made to worship. And in this house, you'll never forget why.
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1: Worship lives here, the House of Praise.

0: Natalie Lane is on the House of Praise. It's 8:17, 48, headed to just 60 today. A slight chance for a shower this afternoon. Helping our kids navigate life is a vital and rewarding part of being a parent. And, you know, there's things that you should say to your child that will help them live a full and happy life. Making sure our kids understand these points is an important part of parenting. So here's five things to maybe say to your child, not just today, but all the time. First, failing is part of life. For some reason, many modern parents believe they should shield and protect their kids from failure. But like us, kids need to fail and learn from it to grow. Second, don't compare yourselves to others. Reinforcing this notion is something that should always be on the list of things to say to your child. Everyone's journey is different, and each person is who he or she's supposed to be. Number three, if something doesn't feel right, walk away from it. Kids face a constant onslaught of information and stimuli that makes trusting their own intuition difficult. It's especially true as technology has become a dominant force in the lives of our kids. It's vital to encourage our kids to walk away from situations or people that make them feel uncomfortable. Four, spend time with people who make you better. As our children age and strike out on their own with peers and friends, your influence becomes smaller as they look to others for comfort, advice, and friendship. That's why it's vital they surround themselves with friends who enrich their lives and encourage them. Finally, always tell the truth. Always on the list of things you should say to your child. It's probably one you already say all the time. We teach our kids from an early age to be honest, but as kids age, the importance of truth-telling and being an honest person may lose some of its value as we don't put it into context other than to say it's the right thing to do. Telling your kids to always tell the truth should include the lesson about being at ease when you're not hiding even difficult truths. Teaching them that honesty sometimes comes at a price is a key lesson for kids of all ages. Seth Schlatter, here's Valley of Worship on the House of Praise.
1: I have felt the deepest loss. I have questioned if you could. And when it led me to the cross, only then I understood that even in the ruthless pain, there's a river.

Every song, a sanctuary. Every lyric, a lifeline. Keep your heart lifted in the house of praise.

0: Poets and prophets make room on the House of Praise. I'm Tony. Not just the final day, the final hours to get mom into our Mother's Day giveaway. Coming up at 10 o'clock this morning, Kevin and Amy will be drawing their winner. And so, yeah, text MOM to 71848. 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
1: So for me to be able to go, oh, no. Now, what is this? God tells me my worth and value is in Jesus Christ. That's number one.
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1: We always say go vertical before you try to do the horizontal. So you remember who you are in Christ. Okay, with that, I also know Nan loves me, and she can be upset or irritated in any given moment. That's not the end of us. We'll get through this. I may have something to learn. I can reflect on that. We'll find our way through. Just relax. Like, all of that sounds simple. But when your brain neurologically sets off on a pathway of doing what it knows to do, reacting how it knows to react, it is not simple to slow that thing down and go, whoa, whoa, whoa, whoa, what's the truth and how do I live out of it?
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0: Slight chance of an afternoon shower, otherwise cloudy and 60 today. Winds will gust to 25. Slight chance for rain this evening and then clearing overnight with a low around 38. Sunshine, 72 tomorrow. We'll see a low of 49 Thursday night and then sunny and 87 for Friday. Once again, slight chance for a shower this afternoon with a high today near 60. Currently 48 at the House of Praise. 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

From your morning commute to your evening rest, we keep the focus on the one who never fails. Worship lives here, the House of Praise.

Phil Wickham and Crowder on the House of Praise. It's 844. And tomorrow night in Oklahoma City, Megan Woods, along with Caleb and John, Jeremy Rosato. 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Here's Megan, I Believe You, on the House of Praise.

Hey, one thing for you today. Someone once said, if you get on the wrong train, be sure to get off at the first stop. The longer you stay on, the more expensive the return trip is going to cost you. Yeah, they weren't talking about trains.

0: being sick for just 10 days, which came out of nowhere. Yeah. Mm-hmm. He was 12.
1: And that was in 08?
0: 09.
1: Yeah. That was 09.
0: So truly the Lord's provision being in Terry's office and working with him for 2 years to set a stage for then, the rug just was completely pulled out from underneath us. Mm-hmm. And then at that point, Terry was just our grief counselor. Right. And I'm so very grateful for the time he spent with us just caring and hearing our grief. He was so kind with it, wasn't he?
2: Absolutely.
0: But in the beginning, Ron and I grieved very much the same. And he never left me. It was, we were thrust together. We had the same sorrows. We had the same anger. We had the same doubt and disillusionment with faith in God and what has just happened. And we were saying why together. And then about 4 years in, I saw him journeying to some resolution, so to speak, uh-huh. as he was reading Job. And he had some, not just it's over, but some peace about it. Mm. And some surrender with his grief. And I was still just feeling so abandoned, so abandoned, so lost. But you have to understand, I poured myself into my boys. I feel like it was my identity. And Connor and I had such a sweet and special relationship. He was the one that had my back. All three of my boys adore me, but Connor just had my back.
1: He had something special.
0: It truly was.
1: That's good.
0: And he was the glue in between the boys, too. So there was not only my loss and Ron's loss, but it just completely devastated our family and our other two children. So our youngest is sleeping beside our bed for 2 years. Our oldest is 14 at the time, and who wants to be the 14-year-old brother who has a brother that's gone? I mean, going to middle school like that?
1: Yeah.
0: Middle school's hard enough, and so I'm navigating all of that and just feeling like, where are you, God, in this? And as you said, I feel like my faith wasn't as strong as it is now.
1: Yeah.
0: And so there were just avenues and ways with numbing, with alcohol and prescription medication, that was my way of coping for about a decade.
1: Yeah, I mean, that's big.
0: It's
1: and
0: true.
1: Again, I so appreciate that because people are there.
0: Oh, yeah. Sure.
1: You know, these are good Christian people.
0: It's huge
1: but
0: in the grieving
1: that's probably
0: community.
1: One of the most difficult things somebody can experience in life. And my brother, my oldest brother, Mike, and his wife had that similar loss with cancer with their son.
0: So sorry.
1: But it happens.
0: Yeah.
1: And just that, I mean, it's like, Lord, you know, you start doing the equation, right? Mm-hmm. I've lived my life for you.
0: Sure.
1: Why would you take my son or my daughter from me? And it's not a healthy place to be. We don't have those answers.
0: Right. And I feel like I was doing it well because also, this is the prideful part of me, I feel like I was doing it right. Because I didn't have that growing up.
1: Right.
0: So I'm going to do it right. And you know what? We were great. Of anything in our marriage, parenting was great.
2: Yeah.
0: We just connected and did it together in tandem. It was just a beautiful thing. And I just feel like we had this Norman Rockwell painting with this gold. We truly had a golden retriever. And it just, the boys would hug each other and kiss each other before they go to bed at night. And Connor was reading to us out of his chapter book. And things were beautiful like that with the boys. And it, you know, we were on the cusp of the preteen. So it was, everything was still really just sweet. It was a sweet season. And it was like, and we prayed for them and prayed about them and then it was like, and we were taking them to church. I feel like, you know, I was checking off all those boxes, Lord. Mm-hmm. I was doing A and B and C and really. And he was a healthy kid. It came out of nowhere. And we never saw it coming. Yeah.
1: There's two questions here. I think one, Ron, is for you seeing Nan suffer in that way. And like she described, you're coming to this place of some resolution. You're never going to be completely resolved on that with the Lord, but you're getting to a place saying, okay, Lord, I feel like I'm through it. I'm moving forward. But Nan is in trouble. Mm-hmm. I mean, drinking and even prescription drugs, like mm-hmm. you said, for about 10 years.
0: Yeah.
1: What are you thinking at that point?
2: Yeah, it was really difficult. Safety in a relationship is everything. And the more she numbed, the less safe things got in our relationship, right? Yeah. So some of those old triggers are now super sensitive.
1: Sure.
2: And I'm trying to manage me and trying to figure out how to love and be in connection with her and be supportive, and at the same time not liking how she would react and respond.
1: Yeah.
2: And by the way, I didn't even fully understand the depth of it.
0: Yeah,
2: like, she would wait till I would go to sleep, and then she'd get out mm-hmm. a second bottle of wine. And so by day, things were sort of okay, you know. Mm-hmm. It was just by night, mm-hmm. things got really difficult. Yeah, it was hard.
0: In his defense, and I was lying to everybody. I was lying to all my physicians to keep the prescription medication going. Mm. A lot of that kind of had the same effect as alcohol, you know, just to numb the feelings, the anxiety medication. And then it was always at night. And as soon as he'd go to bed, and he's a deep, deep sleeper. And, you know, we're empty nests. My boys are off to college and living their lives, and it really took on a life of its own. It truly took on a life of its own. And I lied to a lot of people. As I've come out with this, I've had dear friends going, why didn't you tell me?
1: Right.
0: My sisters, sister-in-law, family, friend, you know, and I feel like it was the enemy's way of isolating me.
1: Absolutely.
0: I truly was in bondage with it, because there were multiple times I tried to get off of it, and I had so much withdrawal that scared me. But also, he would be whispering to me all the time, like, I'd think maybe I should go to rehab.
1: Mm-hmm.
0: And I remember thinking, go to rehab, and your husband's just started this huge ministry.
1: Yeah,
0: you've moved to Little Rock, and here you go. Oh, you'll ruin that for him.
1: Mm-hmm.
0: I mean, the lies of the enemy. Jeez. And I tell you, all of that from childhood, me taking care of things myself, taking care of self with marriage, and then that was my way of taking care of this grief.
1: Yeah.
0: And it just became chains.
1: Mm. Yeah. Mm. You know, that scripture, John 10:10, some people may not know it. Christians who read the word know this one. This was the first scripture that a family who gave me a Bible when I was 15 wrote in there, John 10:10. And I read it, you know, it's a little freaky.
0: It's scary.
1: You know, the thief, Satan, the thief comes to steal, kill, and destroy. That's an example of
0: it. Exactly.
1: Had that isolation, you know, and that's exactly what he does each and every day we live. He's trying to do that to us as 5-year-olds, as 15-year-olds, as 25-year-olds, all the way up to 70, 80-year-olds.
2: That's right.
1: Exactly. It's his mission every day to take us out.
0: It is.
1: I need to ask that question, how did this come right? Because people are maybe even in that spot.
0: Sure.
1: We did a broadcast not long ago with a woman who was in a very similar situation as you.
0: Mm-hmm.
1: Alcohol became her night beverage to cope.
0: Sure.
1: How did you rectify that? How did you come out of that dark place?
0: It was COVID.
1: Yeah, okay.
0: COVID was so good to me. Ron had gone on a 5-day working trip and had caveated it with, hey, I'm going to be going here and here and here, and I may not be accessible to you, which triggered the abandonment and the pain. I went on a 5-day bender. He was gone for 5 days. He comes home. I'm teaching at the time, and we are sequestered. Like, the kids are saying, Mrs. Deal, will I see you? And I'm like, well, I don't know. And, you know, school shut down. Anytime he traveled, boy, I had somebody for lunch and breakfast, and Nan would take it on herself to just have things in place so I wasn't alone. And
2: COVID stripped all of that away.
0: COVID stripped everything. The restaurants were closing. Friends were saying, I can't come for the weekend. And he was gone. He came in. And our country, our world was shutting down.
1: Uh-huh.
0: I had no job. I had no anything. He gets up. He comes home. And he had a look on his face of, I mean, I had hit bottom. I'd gone on a bender that weekend. Mm-hmm. Probably 52 calls and so many terrible texts that I sent him, unbeknownst to me, not knowing that I had done it. Very angry, bitter. And he comes home and he goes, who are you and what is happening? And I knew in that moment that I was probably losing him. But I had already looked in the mirror and said, I don't even know who you are.
1: Yeah, you're losing yourself.
0: I had already lost myself.
1: Yeah.
0: And we get up that Monday and he's like, hey, I got to get on a Zoom and figure this Zoom thing out and this pandemic thing with my team, which kind of was triggering. But I was like, okay, I had nothing. What are you going to do with kindergartners at that point? I mean, they're just saying, just stay at home. I have nothing. My boys are gone. Ron's in there. He's gone. It is a pandemic and I am completely isolated. But I go into our guest bedroom and I think, oh, I'll do yoga. That might help. And I lay down on that mat and couldn't get up off from that mat for about 2 hours. It was my bottoming. I cried for 2 hours like I used to cry over my son.
1: Oh, yeah.
0: I was at the end of me. And I cried out to the Lord and I said, I cannot do this anymore. I have nothing. I literally cried uncle. And I said, if you would have me, I want to do it your way.
1: Wow. Yeah.
0: And I felt that peace that surpasses all understanding that day.
1: Yeah.
0: It was as if he had taken his hands and completely wiped me off, and I got up off that mat and I was like, I am going to do it your way. And I did not stop the medication right away, but that night I had no alcohol and I had not one withdrawal.
1: Yeah. You know, Nan, the scripture in Psalms, it says he's close to the brokenhearted and saves those crushed spirit. The right question for us is run there.
0: Yes.
1: Why don't we
0: surrender.
1: Run there? Because that's where you're going to meet the Lord, even in that pain.
2: Yeah.
1: I mean, your tears are real.
2: Mm-hmm.
1: But isn't it amazing of, like Romans 8:28, the good that God brought from your bottoming out.
0: Yes.
1: I mean, it is a humiliating thing to do.
0: I'm grateful for that day.
1: Yeah.
0: March 17th.
1: Yeah. I mean, remember it forever.
0: Forever.
1: Because that was really when it happened.
0: And it was, I really feel as if he was like, I've been waiting for this all your life for you to let go of the reins. Yay. Okay, now we can do this. And that moment that Terry said, if you'll allow God to heal all of the brokenness, it'll be the most beautiful thing that will come out of you. I get it now.
1: Yeah.
0: I get it now. And I want to bring God glory because I know there are other people like
1: me. Oh, you're talking to them right now. And people are in that place hurting in one way or the other. And, you know, there's many more things to say here, Ron. I think one of the things to tie a bow around this, a concept of the peace cycle.
2: Mm-hmm.
1: We talked about the pain cycle. I think this would be a good place to talk about the peace cycle.
2: The pain cycle.
1: And then people need to get the book.
2: Right. The pain cycle for her was in abandonment, run, and escape. The peace cycle for her is, no, with God, I can face my pain. I can move toward Ron rather than run away from Ron. I'm working on me. She's working on her. We have a totally different dynamic between us. We are far from perfect. We are still working on us every single day. There's a humility decision to be made. And yet, it just brought us to a totally different place. I will comment. That was day one of her recovery. Mm-hmm. She got into a 12-step group, kept going. We work with parents who have lost a child group. Like, we are still giving, receiving, exploring, learning. Every day we get triggered. Every day we have an opportunity to deal with the log in our own eye and manage us. And man, the Lord is doing some really amazing things.
1: I think it's great. Nan, you're my hero.
0: Yeah.
1: No, seriously, and it chokes me up. That vulnerability
0: God's
1: is good. Because people look at Christian people and go, oh, they're perfect.
2: Yeah.
1: They're not broken like me. And we're all broken.
0: Yes.
1: And that's the beauty of it. But not everybody realizes their brokenness.
0: Mm-hmm.
1: So thank you.
0: You're welcome.
1: Really, thank you so much for
0: thank
1: that open-heartedness. And And I'm just praying that if you're in that spot, you don't hold back. Yeah. Get in touch with us. We're here. We've got counselors who can help you. We've got a heap of resources, including Ron and Nan's book, The Mindful Marriage, Create Your Best Relationship Through Understanding and Managing Yourself. There's an idea. How do we get control of these things that shaped us as children, mostly in the wrong way, and then reshape them for a godly way? Mm-hmm. And that's the broad concept here. Live your life in a Christ-like way, and great to do that in your marriage. So again, thanks for being with us.
2: Thank you.
0: Thank you for having us.
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1: And John, here's a comment from a woman named Joy who recently attended Hope Restored with her husband. 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
6: 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God sent the Holy Spirit to live within every believer, enabling our lives to mirror the life of Christ. 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
5: One of the gifts of God to every single one of His children is the person of the Holy Spirit. He's the one who convicted you of your sin to begin with. He's the one who gives you the faith to believe. He's the one who makes you aware of the reality of who Jesus Christ is. So think about this. You and I have within us a helper who is omniscient, knows all things, omnipotent, has all power, omnipresent, that is, all things are in His presence, but primarily He lives on the inside of us so that you can never be without Him. You say, well, wait a minute, I could be without Him. Listen to what Jesus says. He says He'll be with you forever. And I think about how many people sit in pews week after week after week and they don't even have any idea who He is. They're saved, but they don't know anything about Him. Or they've just sort of heard about Him. And they've heard about those people who believe in the Holy Spirit, and they put some kind of a category on all of that, and they say, stay away from that. Well, you can't stay away from God. And so whatever else you may fear, remember this. The Holy Spirit is a person of the Trinity sent by God the Father and the Lord Jesus Christ to live on the inside of you to help you. He's there as your helper. No matter what you face, He's adequate, ready, dependable, and He's also very wise. Now, what do you mean by being wise? Well, of course, He knows what to do, when to do it, and how to do it, but He also knows something else. He's also wise enough not to do for you and me what God's made us to do for ourselves. So we can't afford to be lazy and say, well, the Spirit of God's going to help me. No, He's not. You can't be slothful, can't be lazy, careless, indifferent, and wasteful, and expect the Holy Spirit to bail you out of all of that. He's not going to do it. He'll convict you of it, but He's not going to bail you out of it. We're to live righteous lives, godly life. And you see, the truth is, we don't have any excuse for not living a godly life. The person who is God in the Spirit is living on the inside of us, and one of His responsibilities, primary responsibilities, is to do what? Watch this. To live out through our speech, through our body, through our ears and our eyes and our hands and our feet the life of Christ. He says, we are the body of Christ. Where is he? Seated at the Father's right hand. Well, where is the body? He's living in you. It's your body, my body, all the bodies of believers all over the world. We make up the body of Christ on earth. And listen, he has a plan for every single one of us, ready and willing to work out that plan every day. Well, think about some ways, for example, or some areas of our life in which he helps us. And one of the first ones is in our prayer life. Look, if you will, in the 8th chapter of Romans, and notice what Paul says and the parts of speech he uses. Listen, he says in verse 26, in the same way, the Spirit also helps our weakness, Paul including himself. For we do not know how to pray as we should, but the Spirit himself intercedes for us with groanings too deep for words. What in the world does that mean? Well, it simply means this, that sometimes you and I don't know how to pray like we ought to pray. We don't know how. Sometimes we don't know what to ask for. Sometimes we don't know what his will is. Sometimes we're not sure how we should pray for another person. He says the Spirit of God who lives within us will do what? Intercede with us and through us with groanings. That is, sometimes don't you find yourself just crying out to God or praying to him, and Lord, I don't know how to ask about this. I don't know what's going on in this person's life. I just feel burdened to pray for them. Or maybe you're trying to find the Lord's will in your life, and Lord, I don't know what your will is, but I need you to show me. He's there to help us in our prayer. Well, let me ask you a question now. Suppose I ask you this. When you pray most of the time, do you pray standing up, lying down, or kneeling? When is the last time you knelt on your knees before Almighty God and prayed? You've said, well, I can pray standing up, I understand that. I can pray lying down, I understand that. I can pray seated, standing, riding. When is the last time you got on your knees? You said, I don't have to get on my knees to pray. Is it that you don't have to, or you're too proud to? Ask yourself the question, when is the last time you got on your knees in acknowledgement of the supreme superiority, holiness, righteousness, the glory of Almighty God, because there's not a single one of us who's worthy to come to him. And I'm asking you, when is the last time you humbled yourself before him, got on your knees to talk to your heavenly Father? You say, well, why do you have to get on your knees? You don't have to. You don't have to. But when I think about who this is that I'm worshiping and serving, listen, he's not a bellhop. He doesn't just come running to me when I have something for somebody else to do. He is God, this righteous, holy God living on the inside of us, willing to help us. And we come to him in prayer. And I made it a habit a long time ago, since I can remember, that before any day of my life is over, if I'm able to walk or get out of the bed or whatever, I'm going to get on my knees and talk to God. Does that make me holy? No. But here's what it does do. It keeps me very aware of my unworthiness and his awesome glory and power and majesty as God. And when you and I, when a person cannot kneel to talk to the Father, it's because of pure pride. I don't have to do it. He is this holy God before whom every single one of us will one day, what? Bow and acknowledge that he is the Lord Jesus Christ. Don't you think we ought to get in the habit? Think we ought to sort of do a little practicing? That one of these days we're going to kneel before him. A second awesome thing the Holy Spirit does to help us is to help us with the Word of God. That is, he helps us interpret the Word of God. If you turn to 1 Corinthians, for example, in the 2nd chapter, listen to what he says. If people tell you, well, I've read the Bible and this, that, and the other. Let me just say this to you. If a person is not a believer, they cannot understand the Word of God. You say, how do you know that? Because Paul states it clearly in 1 Corinthians chapter 2. Listen to what he says. The natural man, that is a lost person, does not accept the things of the Spirit of God, for they're foolishness to him, and he cannot understand them because they're spiritually appraised or discerned. Lost person can't. So when you argue with somebody and they say, well, you know, I've read the Bible, but I don't understand that. Well, that's what God said. You wouldn't. Don't push that in their face, but you know it's true. Or they may say, well, I read the Bible, and I don't believe all that's true. Naturally, they don't, because the Bible says that it's foolish to them. But listen, you and I have the Holy Spirit to interpret the truth of God's Word. So watch this. The truth is, I may happen to be a vessel, but I'm not the teacher. The Spirit of God is the one who's the teacher. He's the only one who can discern. He's the only one who can give you understanding and enlighten your mind and mine about what the truth is about the Spirit of God and about the things of God, about the will and purpose and plan of God. He's the one who does that. He's the discerner, because he says, for to us God has revealed these things through the Spirit, for the Spirit searches all things, even the depths of God. You want to understand the Word of God? Then when you read it, ask the Holy Spirit to give you understanding and show you how to apply it to your heart. You think, for example, what about some of those verses that you memorize and you go back to once in a while, and all of a sudden you read the same verse and you think, my, I never saw that before. Why? Now watch this carefully. Why? Because the Spirit of God gave you deeper understanding. Now watch this carefully. The Spirit of God, here's how he helps us. He helps us by giving us understanding and insight into the Word of God according to where we are at that point in our life, what we're thinking, what we're going through, how we're feeling, what we're challenged with. So what happens? He gives us new insights. You can read the same verse over and over and over again, and then here you are at this point in your life, and you go back and you read that same verse, and God just has a message that goes straight to your heart. Had you read it before? Yes. Did you see that before? No. Why? That's not where you were before. The Spirit of God is the discerner. He's the one who's the teacher. He's the one who brings to light the truth of God's Word. Then he helps us in the whole issue of sin. For example, he says when the Holy Spirit comes, he will convict us of sin, righteousness, and judgment. What does that mean? He will convict us of our sin. That's how we got saved. Holy Spirit convicted us of our sin, made us where we needed Christ, showed us how to trust him. Convict the world of sin, righteousness, that is the righteousness of Christ, which made it possible for him to go to the cross and die and pay our sin debt in full, because he was the only one who was righteous enough to do it. And he says, convict the world of sin, righteousness, and judgment, the judgment that is to come. The Spirit of God will remind us that we're going to give an account to God one of these days. He reminds us and shows us what in our life is not right. For example, you move along the Christian life and maybe you're heading in the wrong direction and you get what I call static in your heart. And that's the Holy Spirit doing what? Warning you, watch it, heading in the wrong direction. That's not of me. That's not righteous. That's not godly. That doesn't fit who you are. That doesn't belong in your life. That's the work of the Spirit of God. If we didn't have the Holy Spirit of God in our life, we'd probably put up with some things that God does not want us putting up with, and maybe not even be aware of it. It's the Spirit of God who makes us aware of these things. Then I think also that one of his works in our life is the fact of those moments of weakness and frailty we have in our life. There are times, for example, when there's a sense of weakness and you don't feel adequate and you just can't quite... You think, I don't know what's going on. Did you realize that the Holy Spirit can energize your physical body? He can give you strength and energy to do what you normally would not be able to do. And I can think of many times in my life when I thought, God, I don't know how I'm going to be able to handle this or do this or say that or whatever. And here's what I learned a long time ago. Thank God. No matter how tired I was, if I'd get on my knees or on my face before God and start talking to him and just tell him what I needed and that I needed a fresh new anointing or energizing of the Spirit of God in my life, about 15 or 20 minutes of that, you can get up, and I'm here to tell you, there's nothing that can stop you. God knows how to deal with your human body. He knows when you need strength. He knows when you need encouragement. He knows when your spirit needs to be charged up. There's not a single facet of our life that he's not there willing to help us. in every aspect of our life. In those moments of weakness, He's there. For example, when we are tempted to doubt His truth and to doubt His promises, what does the Spirit do? The Spirit is there to help us. And here's what the Spirit's going to ask you. Would the Father lie to you? No. Does He keep His promises? Yes. And you see, here's what happens, and this tickles me sometimes when I think about it. People said, well, that's what I'm thinking. Let me tell you something. The Spirit of God is the one who can, listen, who can place thoughts in your mind to think His thoughts. You thought they were your thoughts. They're His thoughts. He's the one to remind you that God keeps His promises. He's the one to remind you and me that God doesn't fail to keep those promises, that what He promises, He will provide because all of heaven's power is behind Him. Then, for example, there are those times when you and I go through difficult times of sorrow and heartache because of loss of some loved one or whatever it might be. Friend, only God can help in those times. That's the work of the Holy Spirit. And how many times have I seen it? Only the Holy Spirit can take a broken heart and do what? And mend it and mold it and encourage it and cover it and assure it, right, listen, in the presence of the body of someone whom they love dearly. When it comes, for example, to what He wants you to do, think about this. God, watch this. First of all, it's the Holy Spirit who gives us spiritual gifts. He's the one who equips us to do the work that God has called us to do. Every single person is equipped to serve the Lord in some way. You say, I don't know what mine is. Have you asked Him? Oh, well, no, I really haven't asked Him. Well, listen to this. Talents and skills and natural abilities, I'm not talking about that. I'm talking about those spiritual gifts, that discernment, that power, that potential to make an impact. The Spirit of God is what? Is there to help you and me to make an impact in the lives of other people, whoever it may be. The Spirit of God is there to equip us to do whatever God has called us to do. Here's the issue. You say, well, why doesn't that work in my life? And there's one primary reason. The Spirit of God is not going to fight you. He's on the inside to equip you to live the Christian life. You cannot live the Christian life apart from the Holy Spirit. You cannot. Well, let me ask you this question. If I name something that you want in your life, would you say amen? Is that fair enough? Out loud. So we let everybody know that's what you want. Number one, do you want this in your life? Love.
7: Amen.
5: What about joy?
7: Amen.
5: Peace?
7: Amen.
5: Patience?
7: Amen.
5: Kindness?
7: Amen.
5: Goodness? Faithfulness,
7: amen.
5: Gentleness,
7: amen.
5: Self-control.
7: Amen.
5: Well. Then you know what? You've got it. Because that is the fruit of the Holy Spirit. That's what He promises. You say, okay, now, wait a minute now. I want all of that in my life, but I don't have it. Why do I not have it? You ready for this answer? One word. And then you're going to let me know how much you want those in your life. One word, surrender. Watch this. To the degree to which I surrender myself to the Holy Spirit, to that degree, will there be love, joy, peace, goodness, kindness, self-control, all the rest? You say, you mean to tell me that if I surrender my life fully to the Holy Spirit, that I can experience all that? Yes. Watch this. You say, but I don't think I have the ability. Right. I'm not sure I can do that. Correct again. You know why He sent a helper? Because we can't do it. Listen, one of the most significant moments in my life was when I realized out in the backyard, in my study, alone, on the floor, talking to God, and God helped me to understand for the first time in my life, although I've been to seminary and already been pastoring two churches before that, that it was not my responsibility to live a Christian life. Whew. What an awesome sense of relief. It's His responsibility to live through me. And here's the way I learned it. I was preaching through the book of Galatians, and I was coming to chapter 5, and I was getting worried. literally a word. I thought, God, I'd already got into the first part of it. I thought, the Sunday's coming when I got to come to that 26th verse and the fruit of the Spirit. And Lord, that's not true in my life. Oh, on Sunday it is, but what about all those other days? Love, joy, peace, goodness, self-control, gentleness, kindness. I was sweating it because I was not going to tell somebody something that I did not know for certain. And I had already come to this conclusion. God, you have got to teach me something I don't know. I cannot stand up here and tell these people something that's not true. Well, God wasn't late, but he's getting close. Because this is about 3 weeks before I realized for the first time in my life, he says, these characteristics are the fruit of the Holy Spirit, not of Charles Stanley. Not your responsibility. You've already got this many years to prove to being a failure and all that. This is the way it works. You surrender your life totally to me and watch me work this in your life. And I can tell you, that was a defining moment in my life. It was a shocker. Because I'd prayed and fasted, begged and pleaded, and worked hard and struggled and strived, and you name it. Was I happy? No. Was I being obedient to God? As best I knew how. But you know what? I had missed the point that it isn't what we do. It's what He, our Helper, does in us and through us if we are willing to surrender everything to Him.
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6: 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The Bible says God is willing to meet our every need. How does that apply to those who don't follow Jesus? Here's a moment with Charles Stanley.
5: You say, you mean to tell me that I can't call on God and have Him help me? Listen very carefully. The only thing that God will do to help you as an unbeliever is this. He will help you in those circumstances when He, listen, has the motivation in mind to bring you to repentance. That's what Paul says. He said, don't you know that the goodness of God to lost people, don't you know the goodness of God is for the purpose of leading you to repentance? Would I say that God would never help you? I would never say that. But you can't call Him Heavenly Father if you rejected His Son. Watch this. You say, well, I can call Him Heavenly Father if I reject His Son. No, you can't. Here's the reason. The scripture says, I and the Father are one, Jesus said. And if Jesus and the Father are one, you can't have one without the other. I want to challenge you to ask the Lord Jesus to forgive you of your sins. Surrender your life to Him, and life all of a sudden will take on a whole different, fantastic perspective if you're willing to let Him do it.
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10: Welcome to Breakpoint, a daily look at an ever-changing culture through the lens of unchanging truth. For the Colson Center, I'm John Stone Street. Well, recently, the U.S. Supreme Court agreed to hear yet another First Amendment case arising out of Colorado. St. Mary Catholic Parish v. Roy involves a law that excludes Catholic and other religious institutions from participating in the state's so-called Universal Preschool Program, or UPK. UPK pays for parents to send their children to a Colorado preschool of their choice, either public or private. The goal is to expand educational choice, allowing parents to choose from a broad range of providers based on their unique needs and values. Religious schools can participate in UPK, but only if they agree to what Colorado calls a non-discrimination requirement, which tells schools they must provide families an equal opportunity to enroll regardless of race, religious affiliation, sexual orientation, gender identity, income level, or disability. Though this may sound like an everybody welcome kind of policy, it's not. In practice, the state grants numerous exceptions, allowing preschools to prefer children of color or the LGBTQ community or low-income families or children with disabilities, to cite just a few examples. But there's one exception that Colorado clearly will not grant, any religious one. So a Catholic preschool that wants to prefer Catholic families cannot participate in UPK, and the same is true of evangelical Christian, Orthodox Jewish, or other providers who are religiously selective about which families they enroll. And equally troubling, participating preschools cannot ask families to support the school's religious views on sex, gender, or marriage. That, Colorado says, is sexual orientation and gender identity discrimination. Now, Colorado portrays its rule as general and neutral, but in reality, it specifically fences out providers of traditional religious faith, unless these schools surrender what their faith teaches about crucial moral issues. As such, the state's imposing a burden on religious families who want a preschool that aligns with their own faith and values. Either choose one that shares the government's pro-LGBT views or pay out of pocket. Making people of faith pay more to choose a preschool that fits their family is not religious neutrality. It's religious discrimination. And cases like this will keep coming to the Supreme Court, at least until it overturns its 1990 decision in Employment Division v. Smith. That allows government to impose burdens on religious exercise as long as it's pursuing a neutral policy that's generally applicable. The court will not be reconsidering Smith in this particular case, but it has been steadily chipping away at the precedent set by it. For example, in recent cases, the court clarified that government cannot exclude religious practitioners from accessing public benefits on the same terms as everyone else. And just last year, the court decided in Mahmoud v. Taylor that even neutral laws must give way to parents' rights to ensure their children's religious education. And by the way, if you haven't noticed, Colorado is on quite a losing streak at the Supreme Court in First Amendment cases. So St. Mary Catholic Parish v. Roy is just another example for the High Court to protect the rights of people and institutions of faith in that state. And Colorado, of course, is welcome to start adhering to the Constitution at any time. It'll be nice when that happens. But in the meantime, we can hope and pray that this case will make them 0-4 at the High Court. For the Colson Center, I'm John Stone Street with Breakpoint. Today's Breakpoint was co-authored by Ian Spear. And for more resources or to share this commentary with others, go to ColsonCenter.org/radio.
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7: Slight chance of an afternoon shower, otherwise cloudy and 60 today. Winds will gust to 25. Slight chance for rain this evening, and then clearing overnight with a low around 38. Sunshine, 72 tomorrow. We'll see a low of 49 Thursday night, and then sunny and 87 for Friday. Once again, slight chance for a shower this afternoon with a high today near 60.

0: Worship lives here on the House of Praise. Hey, I'm Andy.
1: The number of the day is...
0: Half of people say we would give this up for a year to get better sleep. It is the internet. And the irony is, if I didn't spend so much time on the internet right before I go to bed, I would get in bed faster and then I would go to bed faster. So besides not being on the internet so much, let me know what's helped you get more sleep.
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heart from hardening like stone. 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

0: Whether you're working, driving, or praying, God is good and God is here.
1: Exactly what I need to hear to get through my day.
0: The House of Praise.

0: That was Phil Wickham on the House of Praise. I'm Andy. I don't have to tell you that if you're not on your phone as much, you'd sleep better. I know that too. I don't do it very well. What's another way to sleep a little better?
1: The Bible says, don't let the sun go down on your anger. So if you have unprocessed or incompletely processed feelings or anger or issues with other people, try to settle those before you try to go to bed. The tendency is that in the quietness of your bedroom, your brain will want to replay that out again. Those ruminations will make it difficult as you're trying to fall asleep to settle down and fall asleep. So one way to do that is either have the conversation with the person you have offense with, or if it's a bigger issue than that, journal a little bit about in that, say, 9 to 10 window. Just write down things that are troubling you, how you're feeling, things you have to do, which sort of helps you to process it and conceptually take it out of your brain, lays it in the book. The book is only for you to look at, and then you deal with it tomorrow when you're better rested. I've seen

It's the House of Praise. I'm Andy. One friend texted in and said, it's a lot easier doing this when you're not alone in it. So glad I joined. And somebody else said, we're doing it with you as a family. It's been a great experience and a learning resource. The videos are especially helpful for all ages. What is this and how can you get involved? That is the Kevin and Amy's Daily Bible Reading text group. No experience needed. You can jump in right now and join hundreds of listeners that are getting closer to God every single day by reading God's word together. Just text Bible to 71848 to join the plan.

The House of Praise is where worship never stops. A place where every lyric lifts your heart toward heaven. Every time I call your name. Worship lives here. The House of Praise.

0: It's Lauren Daigle on the House of Praise. I'm Andy.
1: Hi, this is Barb. I wanted to know if you wanted to add a little bit of humor to your not being able to fall asleep.
0: Yeah, go for it.
1: I have the opposite problem. I cannot get into bed fast enough. I have gotten into bed. Next thing I know, it's 5 in the morning and I'm freezing cold. And I'm only halfway in bed. My feet are still on the floor.
0: You can't even, you know, you fall asleep before you even completely get into bed. Whatever is going on there, Barb, you got to bottle it up and sell it, because there are people that would love to find out how to do that.
1: I put all my trust in God. I try not to bring any worries with me to bed. And by doing that, just putting all my problems in God's hands really takes a large load off my mind and off my heart.
0: I don't think I've ever heard a better example of getting the peace that God provides that surpasses understanding.

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We praise him for who he is. 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
0: And now, your local forecast for northern Oklahoma and southern Kansas on the House of Praise.
4: Slight chance of an afternoon shower, otherwise cloudy and 60 today. Winds will gust to 25. Slight chance for rain this evening and then clearing overnight with a low around 38. Sunshine, 72 tomorrow. We'll see a low of 49 Thursday night and then sunny and 87 for Friday. Once again, slight chance for a shower this afternoon with a high today near 60.

0: Hey, welcome to the House of Praise. Make yourself at home. I'm Andy.
1: I hope this story makes you smile today.
0: You ever have one of those moments where you think, man, something just feels off, and so you decide to do something about it? Well, that's what happened with a groomer at a PetSmart recently. She had a client that didn't pick up his dog. Tried to call, no answer. So she calls animal control. The lady goes to the house, no answer. So then they get the police involved, who are finally able to enter the home and finds the man lying on the ground. Now the man's getting medical care. His dog Lola is freshly groomed and safe with family members. And it's another reason why just going the extra mile could not just change someone's day, but save someone's life.

Welcome to a place where worship lives in every song. It's the House of Praise. I'm Andy. Cynicism kills hope. That's what the world operates on, and it's fixed and immovable. Believing that nothing can be changed or improved, that prayer is like talking to the wind. But Jesus is all about hope. Before he heals a blind man, he tells his followers that this happened so that the works of God might be displayed in him. Before he raises a widow's only son from the dead, he tells her, "Don't cry." Before Jesus heals a crippled woman, he tells her, "Woman, you are freed from your disability." Each of those times, he brings hope before he heals. So I hope you believe that today, friend, that you actually believe that God is in the miracle business. He's in your miracle business, and your healing miracle starts with hope.

0: 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Hallelujah, anyway. Let your car, your home, your office become in the mighty name of Jesus. A house of praise.
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0: Welcome to a place where you can always worship. It's the House of Praise. I'm Andy. If you think you can do it all on your own, I'm that way too. But I heard this quote about prayer that really stopped me in my tracks recently, that we should act like it depends on us. Yes, I'm good at that. But pray like it depends on God. And a great place to pray whenever you need it, and pray for others too, is to text prayer to 71848 or check out our prayer wall at thehousefm.com.
1: This is Max Licato. Jesus is pure. We are greedy. He is peaceful. We are hassled. He is spiritual. We are earthbound. The distance between our hearts and His seems so immense. How could we ever hope to have the heart of Jesus? Ready for a surprise? You already do. If you have given your life to Jesus, Jesus has given Himself to you. Paul says in 1 Corinthians 2:16, strange as it seems, we Christians actually do have within us a portion of the very thoughts and mind of Christ. God has ambitious plans for us. The same one who saved your soul longs to remake your heart. Let's imagine what it means to be just like Jesus. Let's look long into the heart of Christ. Perhaps in seeing Him, we will see what we can become. This is Max Licato.
2: 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The House of Praise.

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1: Worship lives here on the House of Praise. Hey, I'm Andy. Cell phone etiquette, it changes so quickly. I have a friend who says these are the rules. If it's textable, don't call me. And if it's not textable, well, then make it textable.

0: 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It's the House of Praise. I'm Andy.
1: This could get you out of dishes sometime very soon. If you ever do rock, paper, scissors to decide who's going to do a chore in your household, a way to win it more often is coming up with a way to level up your life next.
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2: And now, your local forecast for northern Oklahoma and southern Kansas on the House of Praise.
9: Slight chance of an afternoon shower, otherwise cloudy and 60 today. Winds will gust to 25. Slight chance for rain this evening and then clearing overnight with a low around 38. Sunshine, 72 tomorrow. We'll see a low of 49 Thursday night and then sunny and 87 for Friday. Once again, slight chance for a shower this afternoon with a high today near 60.

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1: It's Matthew West on the House of Praise. Hey, I'm Andy.
2: You probably used it to settle disputes with your friends and maybe even decide who's going to take out the trash in your family. 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
1: Not necessarily. And here's a way to win it more often and level up your life.
2: For whatever reason, men are more likely to choose rock, and women are more likely to choose scissors. I saw this play out in my own life. Growing up, my dad and mom would always rock, paper, scissors to see who had to do the dishes. My dad chose rock every time. He lost every time. And now I realize maybe that was just my dad's sweet little way of volunteering to do the dishes every night.

0: Cece Winans on the House of Praise. I'm Andy.
1: If you have this burden on your heart knowing, God, I know you want me to love others, I just don't know where to start. 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

0: It's the House of Praise. I'm Andy.
1: I always wondered why there was almond joy in mounds, right? 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That's it. But I'm not a huge almond guy. So if you're an almond person, you're like, well, that's why, Andy, because sometimes I want an almond, sometimes I don't. Same thing here at the House FM. Sometimes you might want all worship. Well, we got you covered there with the House of Praise. That's where worship lives. Sometimes you just need like the latest, hottest Christian songs. That's why you go to the House FM. And then when you want a little bit of throwback, you want the nostalgia feels, now you can check out the House Rewind. 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And here's the best news. 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
0: Worship lives here. 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

That was Phil Wickham on the House of Praise. I'm Andy. 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

0: Hey, welcome to the House of Praise. 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
1: It would not work for my husband. 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
2: So sitting with him at the restaurant while he's trying to order must be a chore.
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0: And now, your local forecast for northern Oklahoma and southern Kansas on the House of Praise.
3: Slight chance of an afternoon shower, otherwise cloudy and 60 today. Winds will gust to 25. Slight chance for rain this evening and then clearing overnight with a low around 38. Sunshine, 72 tomorrow. We'll see a low of 49 Thursday night and then sunny and 87 for Friday. Once again, slight chance for a shower this afternoon with a high today near 60.

0: It's praise that never pauses. It's the House of Praise. I'm Andy. Science is catching up with faith once again.
1: Science shows that you have to believe in something before you can see it. 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This is called predictive processing. 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Your brain filters out over 99% of all sensory data and only reveals to you what it believes is relevant to you. There is always something happening beneath what our senses can perceive. So if you only base your life and your goals on what you can currently see, you're living inside a very narrow version of reality.
0: And that's the power of prayer and belief. And Jesus puts it this way, whatever you ask for in prayer, believe that you have received it and it will be yours. And according to science, it's just opening your eyes to what's been there the whole time, right under the surface.

0: we want
1: is
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1: here.
0: God.
1: And you are too.
0: I think you're on the right path.
1: How's that for timing?
2: But I will keep counting my blessings. No, and I can't count that high.
1: The House of Praise.

0: The House of Praise, that's Natalie Lane. Hey, I'm Andy.
1: God loves you so much. I hope you feel that right now. And even if you don't, you might believe that no one cares what happens to you. But God's word says that he will strengthen you. He will help you. He will uphold you with his righteous right hand. That he will not leave you as an orphan. And that he is your refuge and strength. And he is a very present help in your trouble.

0: it's not just what we play, it's who he is.
1: God did it. God did it.
0: Faithful, powerful, good, and worthy. Worship lives here. The House of Praise.

It's the House of Praise. I'm Andy. There's that person in your life that asks you for your opinion, your feedback, and then when you give it, they don't like it. Not the case here at the House. 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

0: You were made to worship. And in this house, you'll never forget why.
1: I can always find peace.
0: Worship lives here. The House of Praise.

0: Cece Winans on the House of Praise. I'm Andy.
1: It's an easy game to play, but it doesn't seem like there's any winners when you play the blame game. I'll do it, I admit, but then when I see someone else do it, I go, ooh, not a good look. Not a good look. Interesting thought that was just shared with me. I wanted to share it with you. Blaming is giving up your power. It means that you're admitting you don't have any control or responsibility on your part. So if we ever want to see who has the most power over our life, we just have to look at who we blame.

Every song, a sanctuary. 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
2: Slight chance of an afternoon shower, otherwise cloudy and 60 today. Winds will gust to 25. Slight chance for rain this evening, and then clearing overnight with a low around 38. Sunshine, 72 tomorrow. We'll see a low of 49 Thursday night, and then sunny and 87 for Friday. Once again, slight chance for a shower this afternoon with a high today near 60.

Life Church Worship, I Know the Way. On the House of Praise, worship lives here. I'm Don. How about some music from Gateway Worship now? This is the one they did with Claire Smith. It's called Who Else? On the House of Praise.

your morning commute to your evening rest. We keep the focus on the one who never fails. Worship lives here, the House of Praise.

John Reddick with No Fear on the House of Praise. Worship lives here. A little bit cooler today, but should warm up again tomorrow. And it looks like we'll be back in the mid-80s, possibly by Friday. Yeah, looking forward to it. Mid-90s, not so much. Mid-80s will be nice. Tarn Wells now. This one's called Breathe On It on the House of Praise. Worship lives here.

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0: Tommy Prophet and Mara Justine with Blessed Assurance on the House of Praise. Worship lives here. I'm Don, and we have lots of bad news that we see on the internet, on television, social media, so we'd love to celebrate good news around here. And here's an incredible story about, a really good memory. There's a mom in Arizona, and she finally got the chance to say something that she's been wanting to say for years to someone. Thank you. So here's Sarah's story. So she grew up in the foster care system. She had a life filled with instability. She went between shelters and group homes and placements without much consistency, very little support. But there was one lady at CPS. Her name was Barbara. She was a caseworker. And this is just someone who, loved Sarah. She said she was exactly what I needed. She made me feel special and loved. She wanted to make sure that I didn't go down the same path that everyone else in my family had done. Now, she didn't make it easy sometimes. She set boundaries and she held me accountable. And, she stepped in when it mattered most. And she said, I just remember one time that stood out above the rest. It was Thanksgiving. And she invited me to spend it with her family. And it finally felt like I had a home, somebody that cared for me. She said, I never forgot about that, but they lost touch when Sarah aged out of the foster care system, and Sarah became a mom as well. And a few years later, Sarah's daughter, she starts having a little bit of trouble, and she just started remembering about Barbara. And it hit me that I never told her thank you for all she had done with me. So she shared her story on social media, on Facebook. The post quickly spread. Hundreds of people joined in and helped to reconnect them. And as Sarah said, as I opened up my page, there we go. I got a message back from her and we got to meet. We got to have the reunion. It was remarkable, but if that wasn't enough, they soon realized that these two had been living about 3 miles apart from each other for years. Barbara said, I am so proud of her. For her to say thank you for something that just was second nature for me, it makes me feel appreciated. And now they plan to spend a lot more time together and spend the future holidays together as well.
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I'm Don, and I love this quote of the day from Max Licato. 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He's taken notice of you. He's enraptured with you. And you don't have to get his attention. 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

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A place where every lyric lifts your heart toward heaven. Every time I call your name. Worship lives here. The House of Praise.

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0: And now, your local forecast for northern Oklahoma and southern Kansas on the House of Praise.
8: Slight chance of an afternoon shower, otherwise cloudy and 60 today. Winds will gust to 25. Slight chance for rain this evening and then clearing overnight with a low around 38. Sunshine, 72 tomorrow. We'll see a low of 49 Thursday night and then sunny and 87 for Friday. Once again, slight chance for a shower this afternoon with a high today near 60.

Zev Schlieder and running back to you on the House of Praise. Worship lives here as we worship along with Matthew West. Just a great reminder, it's not about us, anything we've done. It's all because our God is good. It's Matthew West on the House of Praise.

holy, faithful, good. We praise him for who he is. Worship lives here, the House of Praise.

Let it be a hallelujah. It's Lauren Daigle on the House of Praise. And coming up within 5 minutes, we worship along with Hillsong. Right now, Brian and Katie Torwalt, Hallelujah in the Hard Things on the House of Praise. Worship lives here.

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0: 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The House of Praise.

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1: 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The House of Praise. Thank you.

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Hallelujah, anyway. Let your car, your home, your office become in the mighty name of Jesus. A house of praise.

Jamie McDonough with Desperate on the House of Praise. I'm Don, and here's something to think about. Our prayers may be awkward, our attempts may be feeble, but since the power of prayer is in the one who hears it and not in the one who says it, our prayers do make a difference. 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

0: 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And now, your local forecast for northern Oklahoma and southern Kansas on the House of Praise.
1: Slight chance of an afternoon shower, otherwise cloudy and 60 today. Winds will gust to 25. Slight chance for rain this evening and then clearing overnight with a low around 38. Sunshine, 72 tomorrow. We'll see a low of 49 Thursday night and then sunny and 87 for Friday. Once again, slight chance for a shower this afternoon with a high today near 60.

0: Charity Gale with I Believe on the House of Praise. Worship lives here. Good afternoon. Thank you for tuning in. And now that you listen, will you make sure your family and friends can listen too? Tell them about the House of Praise, how they can listen online, on the app, or on the radio.
1: Making well with my soul. Don't let me face this loneliness alone. 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I need a peace that only heaven knows. Jesus, could you please just sit and cry with me till I can sing, till I can sing. It is well with my soul.

0: me is to be honest.
1: Leanna Crawford with Honest on the House of Praise. We're coming up in less than 5 minutes. A classic from Brandon Lake. Right now, new music for you from Natalie Lane. It's called The Long Way on the House of Praise.

your refuge of praise, reminding you of who God is and why He's worthy of it all. In the name of Jesus. Worship lives here, the House of Praise.

0: It's Passion with Just That Good on the House of Praise. I'm Don, and if you love golf, we've got a golf tournament coming up for you on Saturday, June 6th. 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
1: So for me to be able to go, oh, no. 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God tells me my worth and value is in Jesus Christ. 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
1: We always say go vertical before you try to do the horizontal. So you remember who you are in Christ. Okay, with that, I also know Nan loves me, and she can be upset or irritated in any given moment. That's not the end of us. We'll get through this. I may have something to learn. I can reflect on that. We'll find our way through. Just relax. Like, all of that sounds simple. But when your brain neurologically sets off on a pathway of doing what it knows to do, reacting how it knows to react, it is not simple to slow that thing down and go, whoa, whoa, whoa, whoa, what's the truth and how do I live out of it?
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high. Just counting my blessings, knowing I can't count that high. It's Seth Schlatter on the House of Praise. Worship lives here. I'm Don, just keeping the great music going. Worship along with Pat Barrett now. Here's I've Got a

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0: 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The House of Praise.

Matthew West, Don't Stop Praying on the House of Praise. Worship lives here. I'm Don. I love this reminder that we are building our lives on the promises of God because His word is unbreakable. 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

0: 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I don't care if they remember me. Only Jesus.
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Jamie McDonald left it in the river on the House of Praise. Worship lives here as we worship along with Gateway Worship and Claire Smith. This one's called Who Else on the House of Praise.

0: we want
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0: God.
1: And you are too.
0: I think you're on the right path.
1: How's that for timing?
2: But I will keep counting my blessings. No, and I can't count that high.
1: The House of Praise.

Megan Woods, I Believe You on the House of Praise. We're coming up within 5 minutes. It might be their second biggest hit ever. And I'm talking about Mercy Me. Got that coming up for you within less than 5 minutes. Right now, Micah Tyler, his new one. This one's called Perfectly on the House of Praise.

0: perfectly.
1: 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It's who he is.
2: God did it. God did it.
1: Faithful, powerful, good, and worthy. Worship lives here. The House of Praise.

0: Bethany World, that's how I know. On the House of Praise, worship lives here. I'm Don. Time for our good news story of the day. And I love this story because it ties in really well with our ministry partner of the month, Arise Single Moms. This is about a single mom. And she's an incredible young lady. Her name is Sarah. And her life started off full of instability. She moved through the foster care system around 13, moving between shelters and group homes, and she didn't have any support. Well, then there was the CPS caseworker, Barbara, and she said, Barbara knew exactly what I needed. She made me what I am today, and she just made sure I didn't continue the cycle that I was in and that everyone else in my family had been through. She set boundaries. She held me accountable and stepped in when it mattered the most. But it wasn't about the rules. It was about her caring for me. And one memory stuck out in particular, the day she took me to her house and we celebrated Thanksgiving together. She said, I finally felt like I had a home, that somebody actually cared for me. Well, as Sarah aged out of the system, they eventually lost touch, went through the years, and Sarah became a mom herself. And when her teenage daughter was starting to have some problems and she didn't know what to do for her, she said, I'd love to be able to reach out to Barbara and say the two words I've always wanted to say. Thank you. So she shared a photo on her story on Facebook. And sure enough, some people found out about the word, quickly spread, and hundreds of people joining in to help reconnect them. And finally, it happened. They connected. And at the reunion, it was remarkable. But they soon realized something even more remarkable. They lived just 3 miles apart. Barbara says she's so proud of her. And she said, for her to say thank you after all this time, it just, well, it makes me feel appreciated. And now, Barbara and Sarah planning to spend a lot more time together and even some future holidays together as well.
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Brooke Litchardwood and Bless God on the House of Praise. I'm Don. 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All right, Andrew Rip, I do it again on the House of Praise. Worship lives here.

The Passion Band with Christian Stanfill and Tasha Cobbs-Leonard, What He's Done on the House of Praise. I'm Don. Time for me to go. But before I go, want to leave you with this blessing from number 6. May the Lord bless you and protect you. May the Lord smile on you and be gracious to you. May the Lord show you his favor and give you his peace.

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4: For tonight, that low down to 39. Sunny on Thursday, 74 the high. And clear Thursday night, a low 52. Once again, for tonight though, in a little chilly, down to 39.
5: The following program is sponsored by Focus on the Family, and it is supported by the prayers and financial gifts of wonderful friends like you.
6: And it was just the same thing, and it just kept cycling, and I kept responding, and he kept responding, and it just was, what were we, 20-something years in, and it was like, it's either you or me, or get us some help, basically.
7: Wow. Because I mean, that's pretty dramatic.
6: He's a therapist. Yeah. I'm like, obviously you can't fix this, so get us some help to help fix this.
8: Well, that's Nan Deal describing some of the pain points in her marriage to her husband, Ron. And they're with us again today on Focus on the Family with Jim Daly to unpack a little more and to help us understand how we can get to a better spot in our own marriages. I'm John Fuller, and thanks for joining us.
7: You know, John, I think after yesterday's program, it made me think about the speck in the eye. And I've never really thought about that verse in the context of marriage, but it's glaringly obvious. I mean, who's closer to you than your spouse? So that speck in the eye analogy that Jesus gave us in Matthew, which is look at that log in your own eye before you look at the speck in your spouse's eye. Mm-hmm. I'm saying it that way for that application. Right. But man, isn't that so true that we're so quick to see the other person's faults before we see our own? Which is what he's saying.
8: Right, and I don't know why, but we tend to think I'm fine. It's them. They're the problem.
7: How about this? If you can just get your act together, we'd have a great marriage. I mean, I think at some point in our 39 years, I think I may have thought of that. I don't want to admit it, but we've had a great discussion last time with Ron and Nan Deal, and we're going to continue that discussion today. And we covered concepts about how we trigger one another. And I did confess at that point that I'm really good at pushing those buttons. And that's probably true for many married couples. We just don't get off that craziness. And we keep doing that. When she hurts me, I push that button. That's how I get my reward. And it's not a smart way to do your marriage. And we're going to continue today to talk about how to have a better marriage by loving one another.
8: And the book that forms the basis for our conversation is The Mindful Marriage, Create Your Best Relationship Through Understanding and Managing Yourself. And of course, we have copies of that book here at the ministry.
7: Ron and Nan, welcome back to Focus on the Family. Good to have you for day two.
9: Thank you.
7: Yeah. I couldn't ask this question because of time constraints last time, but I do want to pick up with this one. Because in the book, you relate to those feelings we have and the way that we misinterpret communication from our spouse based on what we learned reflexively as a child, whatever that might be. And the book goes into great detail for people to be able to self-analyze and say, yeah, that's me. This is why I react when you push me. I feel insecure. I feel abandoned, as you mentioned last time, Nan. But in that regard, it's not true. What we're experiencing is not the truth.
8: Yeah.
7: And that is so critical. I mean, the scripture is full of that example, right? Know what is true.
8: Exactly.
7: And we know that through knowing scripture, knowing the Lord, loving the Lord. But tie that in a bow for me.
8: Yeah.
9: What I would say is there is a truth. To me, my big pain point is I'm not good enough. I'm inadequate. And I'm trying to outrun that label in my own head and in my wife's head and anybody else's head 24/7, unless I come to see what the capital T truth is, right? Mm. There's a little truth that sometimes I do feel inadequate. Sometimes I've really messed up, and whether it was childhood or marriage now, yeah, that's true. But what does that mean? Does that add up to I'm not okay as a person, that my worth and value is gone? No, it doesn't. I'll never forget, guys, the day I realized, here's that capital T truth, God whispering to me. Nan could be disappointed with me in any given moment, and it does not mean it's the end of our marriage. It doesn't mean it's the end of me. It doesn't mean that that adds up to my worth and value, and that I could actually admit that I was disappointing to her, and it wasn't going to be the end of the world. Now, I know that sounds really funny to say out loud, but for some reason, somewhere in my history, I kind of decided that's what's at stake here. And as long as I live with that hypersensitivity, then any disappointment is a monumental moment, and yeah, I am going to fight against it as much as I can. Well, that just brings out the worst in me, and things spin in all the wrong directions. So for me to be able to go, oh, no, now what is the truth? God tells me my worth and value is in Jesus Christ. That's number one. We always say go vertical before you try to do the horizontal. So you remember who you are in Christ. Okay, with that, I also know Nan loves me, and she can be upset or irritated in any given moment. That's not the end of us. We'll get through this. I may have something to learn. I can reflect on that. We'll find our way through. Just relax. Like, all of that sounds simple, but when your brain neurologically sets off on a pathway of doing what it knows to do, reacting how it knows to react, it is not simple to slow that thing down and go, whoa, whoa, whoa, whoa, what's the truth and how do I live out of it?
7: Ron, for us, let me speak from the husband's side, because this is what I know best. But there was a day for you where you missed a couple of Nan's phone calls, mm-hmm, and you started to fret,
9: yep,
7: like she's going to be upset. Has any other guy ever been in that place?
9: Yep.
7: All right. Our hands go, yes. And we're running in our heads like, ugh, I know she's going to accuse me of being distracted. Mm-hmm. Fill in those blanks, and then Nan, tell us, and this is healthy, how you processed it and where your head was at.
9: Yeah. So if anybody who saw and listened yesterday will know that me overworking is part of the things that I do to cope with feeling inadequate. So when I miss those calls, I'm thinking, oh, here we go. She's going to be mad. She's going to walk in a door. She's going to unload. And I need to get

0: calm about it. Sure enough, she walked in the door.
1: And let's give it to Nan.
2: And I was like, hey.
0: She was nice. Sweet.
2: Not only that,
1: but you had earbuds in, right?
2: Yes.
1: And you weren't that concerned about Ron's day.
2: I wasn't that concerned. And, you know, my triggers are abandonment. Uh-huh. And so not him picking up or even answering a text or a call is, oh, he's too busy.
1: For
2: Everything
1: me.
2: Else is more important than me.
1: And you didn't experience it.
2: I did not experience
1: wow, that's
2: because I'd been working on me
0: there
2: and being mindful of me.
1: Yeah.
2: You know, I can see now, that day we went into Dr. Hargray's office and I saw him with a sentence, humble Ron. I really, in that moment, thought, yay, he has fixed him. When in fact, there was so much in me that I needed to trust God with and I needed to work on me.
1: Yeah.
2: And so in that moment, walking in was after months of, wait a minute, he could be busy. He could be really doing something very important and... was it really important what you needed? And if you really needed him, you could have said, I've fallen and I can't get up. I mean, you could have given him a different message. But it's more of a mindfulness in me of he's changing and you can change your response in this moment.
1: Yeah.
0: Guys, you got to hear that. She comes in peace.
2: I don't just assume the worst.
1: Yeah.
0: I was sitting in peace.
2: Yes.
0: What for a second or two I thought was about to be a disaster turned out to be absolutely nothing, in part due to both of us doing our work, dealing with the log in our own eye. So when we finally got together, I was, if she walked by, said hello, had a smile, I'm like, wow, this is amazing. And a few minutes later, I just checked in. Hey, sorry I missed your calls. Was that anything? Mm-hmm. And she was like, yeah, no, it wasn't a big deal, but yeah, we can talk about that. And so... it didn't have to be about abandonment and inadequacy.
2: Right.
0: Because we didn't let it go there.
1: Mm-hmm. Yeah. And I think, you know, here you are working on things. This is good. Mm-hmm. And you're moving forward and you have these examples of where it's not the same pattern. It's a better new pattern.
2: Yes.
1: And you're racking up victories in your relationship. Mm-hmm. And you then started to experience something with your son. Both of you, but it really devastated you, as it should, obviously. But what happened with Connor, and what was your reaction over the long haul?
2: Well, we saw Terry in 2007, and our son died of a MRSA staph infection after being sick for just 10 days, which came out of nowhere.
1: Yeah. Mm-hmm.
2: He was 12.
1: And that was in 08?
2: 09. Yeah.
1: That was 09.
2: So... truly the Lord's provision being in Terry's office and working with him for 2 years to set a stage for then the rug just was completely pulled out from underneath us. Mm-hmm. And then at that point, Terry was just our grief counselor.
1: Right.
2: And I'm so very grateful for the time he spent with us just caring and hearing our grief. He was so kind with it, wasn't he?
0: Absolutely.
2: But in the beginning, Ron and I grieved very much the same, and he never left me. It was, we were thrust together, we had the same sorrows, we had the same anger, we had the same doubt and disillusionment with faith in God and what has just happened, and we were saying why together. And then about 4 years in, I saw him journeying to some resolution, so to speak, as he was reading Job. And he had some, not just it's over, but some peace about it and some surrender with his grief. And I was still just feeling so abandoned, so abandoned, so lost. But you have to understand, I poured myself into my boys. I feel like it was my identity. And Connor and I had such a sweet and special relationship. He was the one that had my back. All three of my boys adore me, but Connor just had my back.
1: He had something special.
2: It truly was.
1: That's good.
2: And he was the glue in between the boys too. So there was not only my loss and Ron's loss, but it just completely

0: completely devastated our family and our other two children. So our youngest is sleeping beside our bed for 2 years. Our oldest is 14 at the time. And who wants to be the 14-year-old brother who has a brother that's gone? I mean, going to middle school like that?
1: Yeah.
0: Middle school's hard enough. And so I'm navigating all of that and just feeling like, where are you, God, in this? And as you said, I feel like my faith wasn't as strong as it is now.
1: Yeah.
0: And so there were just avenues and ways with numbing, with alcohol and prescription medication, that was my way of coping for about a decade.
1: Yeah. I mean, that's big.
0: It's
1: and
0: true.
1: Again, I so appreciate that because people are there.
0: Oh, yeah. Sure.
1: You know, these are good Christian people.
0: It's huge.
1: But it,
0: in the grieving
1: that's probably
0: community.
1: One of the most difficult things somebody can experience in life. And my brother, my oldest brother, Mike, and his wife had that similar loss with cancer with their son.
0: So sorry.
1: But it happens.
0: Yeah.
1: And just that, I mean, it's like, Lord.
2: Yeah.
0: Mm-hmm.
1: You know, you start doing the equation, right? Mm-hmm. I've lived my life for you.
0: Sure.
1: Why would you take my son or my daughter from me? And it's not a healthy place to be. We don't have those answers.
0: Right. And I feel like I was doing it well because also, this is the prideful part of me, I feel like I was doing it right because I didn't have that growing up.
1: Right.
0: So I'm going to do it right. And you know what? We were great. Of anything in our marriage, parenting was great.
2: Yeah.
0: We just connected and did it together in tandem. It was just a beautiful thing. And I just feel like we had this Norman Rockwell painting with this gold. We truly had a golden retriever. And it just, the boys would hug each other and kiss each other before they go to bed at night. And Connor was reading to us out of his chapter book. And things were beautiful like that with the boys. And it, you know, we were on the cusp of the preteen. So it was, everything was still really just sweet. It was a sweet season. And it was like, and we prayed for them and prayed about them. And then it was like, and we were taking them to church. I feel like, you know, I was checking off all those boxes, Lord. Mm-hmm. I was doing A and B and C and really. And he was a healthy kid. It came out of nowhere. And we never saw it coming.
1: Yeah. There's two questions here. I think one, Ron, is for you, seeing Nan suffer in that way. And like she described, you're coming to this place of some resolution. You're never going to be completely resolved on that with the Lord. But you're getting to a place saying, okay, Lord, I feel like I'm through it. I'm moving forward. But Nan is in trouble.
2: Mm-hmm.
1: I mean, drinking and even prescription drugs, like you said, for about 10 years.
0: Yeah.
1: What are you thinking at that point?
2: Yeah, it was really difficult. Safety in a relationship is everything. And the more she numbed, the less safe things got in our relationship, right?
1: Yeah.
2: So some of those old triggers are now super sensitive. And I'm trying to manage me and trying to figure out how to love and be in connection with her and be supportive. And at the same time, not liking how she would react and respond.
1: Yeah.
2: And by the way, I didn't even fully understand the depth of it.
0: Yeah,
2: like she would wait till I would go to sleep and then she'd get out a second bottle of wine. And so by day, things were sort of okay, you know, it's just by night, things got really difficult. Yeah, it was hard.
0: In his defense, and I was lying to everybody. I was lying to all my physicians to keep the prescription medication going. A lot of that kind of had the same effect as alcohol, you know, just to numb the feelings, the anxiety medication. And then it was always at night. And as soon as he'd go to bed, and he's a deep, deep sleeper. And, you know, we're empty nests. My boys are off to college and living their lives. And it really took on a life of its own. It truly took on a life of its own. And I lied to a lot of people. As I've come out with this, I've had dear friends going, why didn't you tell me?
1: Right.
0: My sister-in-law, family, friend, you know, and I feel like it was the enemy's way of isolating me.
1: Absolutely.
0: I truly was in bondage with it because there were multiple times I tried to get off of it and I had so much withdrawal that scared me. But also he would be whispering to me all the time, like, I'd think maybe I should go to rehab. And I remember thinking, go to rehab? And your husband's just started this huge ministry.
1: Yeah.
0: You've moved to Little Rock, and here you go. Oh, you'll ruin that for him. Mm-hmm. I mean, the lies of the enemy. And I tell you, all of that from childhood, me taking care of things myself, taking care of self with marriage, and then that was my way of taking care of this grief.
1: Yeah.
0: And it just became chains.
1: Mm-hmm. Yeah. You know, that scripture, John 10:10, some people may not know it. Christians who read the word know this one. This was the first scripture that a family who gave me a Bible when I was 15 wrote in there, John 10:10. And I read it, you know, it's a little freaky.
0: It's scary.
1: You know, the thief, Satan, the thief comes to steal, kill, and destroy. That's an example of it.
0: It is exactly.
1: Have that isolation, you know, and that's exactly what he does each and every day we live. He's trying to do that to us as 5-year-olds, as 15-year-olds, as 25-year-olds, all the way up to 70, 80-year-olds.
2: That's right.
1: It's his mission every day to take us out.
0: It is.
1: I need to ask that question, how did this come right? Because people are maybe even in that spot.
0: Sure.
1: We did a broadcast not long ago with a woman who was in a very similar situation as you. Alcohol became her night beverage to cope.
0: Sure.
1: How did you rectify that? How did you come out of that dark place?
0: It was COVID. COVID was so good to me. Ron had gone on a 5-day working trip and had caveated it with, hey, I'm going to be going here and here and here, and I may not be accessible to you, which triggered the abandonment and the pain. I went on a 5-day bender. He was gone for 5 days. He comes home. I'm teaching at the time, and we are sequestered. Like, the kids are saying, Mrs. Deal, will I see you? And I'm like, well, I don't know. And, you know, school shut down. Anytime he traveled, boy, I had somebody for lunch and breakfast, and Nan would take it on herself to just have things in place so I wasn't alone. And
2: COVID stripped all of that away.
0: COVID stripped everything. The restaurants were closing. Friends were saying, I can't come for the weekend. And he was gone. He came in. And our country, our world was shutting down. I had no job. I had no anything. He gets up. He comes home. And he had a look on his face of, I mean, I had hit bottom. I'd gone on a bender that weekend. Probably 52 calls and so many terrible texts that I sent him, unbeknownst to me, not knowing that I had done it. Very angry, bitter. And he comes home and he goes, who are you and what is happening? And I knew in that moment that I was probably losing him. But I had already looked in the mirror and said, I don't even know who you are.
1: Yeah, you're losing yourself.
0: I had already lost myself.
1: Yeah.
0: And we get up that Monday and he's like, hey, I got to get on a Zoom and figure this Zoom thing out and this pandemic thing with my team, which kind of was triggering. But I was like, okay, I had nothing. What are you going to do with kindergartners at that point? I mean, they're just saying, just stay at home. I have nothing. My boys are gone. Ron's in there. He's gone. It is a pandemic and I am completely isolated. But I go into our guest bedroom and I think, oh, I'll do yoga. That might help. And I lay down on that mat and couldn't get up off from that mat for about 2 hours. It was my bottoming. I cried for 2 hours like I used to cry over my son.
1: Oh, yeah.
0: I was at the end of me. And I cried out to the Lord and I said, I cannot do this anymore. I have nothing. I literally cried uncle. And I said, if you would have me, I want to do it your way.
1: Wow. Yeah.
0: And I felt that peace that surpasses all understanding that day.
1: Yeah.
0: It was as if he had taken his hands and completely wiped me off, and I got up off that mat and I was like, I am going to do it your way. And I did not stop the medication right away, but that night I had no alcohol and I had not one withdrawal.
1: Yeah. You know, Nan, the scripture in Psalms, it says he's close to the brokenhearted and saves those crushed in spirit. the right question for us is run there.
0: Yes.
1: Why don't we surrender. Run there? Because that's where you're going to meet the Lord, even in that pain.
2: Yeah.
1: I mean, your tears are real. Mm-hmm. But isn't it amazing of, like Romans 8:28, the good that God brought from your bottoming out.
0: Yes.
1: I mean, it is a humiliating thing to do.
0: I'm grateful for that day.
1: Yeah.
0: March 17th.
1: Yeah. I mean, remember it forever.
0: Forever.
1: Because that was really when it happened. Mm.
0: And it was, I really feel as if he was like, I've been waiting for this all your life for you to let go of the reins. Yay. Okay, now we can do this. And that moment that Terry said, if you'll allow God to heal all of the brokenness, it'll be the most beautiful thing that will come out of you. Mm. I get it now.
1: Yeah.
0: I get it now. And I want to bring God glory because I know there are other people like
1: Oh, you're talking to them right now. And people are in that place hurting in one way or the other. And, you know, there's many more things to say here, Ron. Yeah. I think one of the things to tie a bow around this, a concept of the peace cycle. Mm-hmm. We talked about the pain cycle. I think this would be a good place to talk about the peace cycle.
2: The pain cycle.
1: And then people need to get the book.
2: Right. The pain cycle for her was in abandonment, run, and escape. The peace cycle for her is, no, with God, I can face my pain. I can move toward Ron rather than run away from Ron. I'm working on me. She's working on her. We have a totally different dynamic between us. We are far from perfect. We are still working on us every single day. There's a humility decision to be made. And yet, it just brought us to a totally different place. I will comment. That was day one of her recovery. Mm-hmm. She got into a 12-step group, kept going. We work with parents who have lost a child group. Like, we are still giving, receiving, exploring, learning. Every day we get triggered. Every day we have an opportunity to deal with the log in our own eye and manage us. And man, the Lord is doing some really amazing things.
1: I think it's great. Nan, you're my hero. No, seriously, and I, God's it chokes me up. That vulnerability God's is good. Because people, you know, people look at Christian people and go, oh, they're perfect.
2: Yeah.
1: They're not broken like me. And we're all broken.
0: Yes.
1: And that's the beauty of it. But not everybody realizes their brokenness. Mm-hmm. So thank you.
0: You're welcome.
1: Really, thank you so much for
0: that
1: open-heartedness. And I'm just praying that if you're in that spot, you don't hold back. Yeah. Get in touch with us. We're here. We've got counselors who can help you. We've got a heap of resources, including Ron and Nan's book, The Mindful Marriage, Create Your Best Relationship Through Understanding and Managing Yourself. There's an idea. How do we get control of these things that shaped us as children, mostly in the wrong way, and then reshape them for a godly way. Mm-hmm. And that's the broad concept here. Live your life in a Christ-like way. And great to do that in your marriage. So again, thanks for being with us.
2: Thank you.
0: Thank you for having us.
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1: And John, here's a comment from a woman named Joy who recently attended Hope Restored with her husband. 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
2: And now, your local forecast for northern Oklahoma and southern Kansas on the House of Praise.
1: For tonight, that low down to 39. Sunny on Thursday, 74 the high. And clear Thursday night, a low 52. Once again, for tonight though, getting a little chilly, down to 39.
4: When my daughter was diagnosed, I felt pity for her. Felt like, oh, that stinks. I would confess that I have felt those things. And I think that's a very natural first response. But then I think when we back up, when we think about it biblically and apply the gospel, we can remember that no, every person on the planet is made in the image of God. And therefore, they have inherent worth simply because they're made in the image of God.
5: 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I'm Dave Wilson.
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5: So I thought the way to start today is a word I hate.
6: What is it?
5: Weak. I don't want to talk about weak. I want to be strong. I want to go in the weight room and I want to throw up some pounds. I don't want to walk around like he's a weak man. Yeah. I want to be a strong man.
6: That's true for women too. We don't want to be weak. And yet, we're going to talk about that.
5: Yeah, and actually, I'm being facetious because when we're weak, he is strong.
6: Exactly.
5: And it's a beautiful thing. So we've got Emily Jensen and Laura Whiffler back at Family Life Today in Orlando. With two of your eight kids between
7: That's right.
5: you.
7: Yes. Yeah. We each brought our oldest son to do a little Orlando adventure after we got done recording.
6: And we're going to talk about two of your books. You've each written a book. And Emily, you've written He is Strong.
5: See, I like the title.
6: Me too.
5: Yeah.
6: He is Strong. Devotions for when you feel weak. I'm just going to tell you, as a listener, if you're a woman, you need to get both of these books. The other one is a children's book called Like Me, a story about disability and discovering God's image in every person.
5: Well, here's the thing. If people know you, they know this, but very unique that your related family, you married her brother.
6: And Emily married Laura's brother.
5: Yeah, and you both have a child with disabilities.
4: Yeah.
5: Mm-hmm. And you've even said doctors tell you that's very unique, right?
7: Yeah, it's incredibly unusual. We were told it's like lightning striking twice because we both have children with disabilities and yet they're unrelated as far as doctors can tell. But I think Emily and I would both say that God has decided that and that there is, you know, some intention there. And so we trust him with that. But yeah, it's definitely kind of a wild story.
6: Can you take us back to that? Like, how many kids did you have? What went on in your lives? What did you feel? Take us back.
7: Sure. So our son with disabilities is the fourth in our lineup of five. And he had, you know, I had a really typical pregnancy with him, a typical birth. And so it wasn't until he was about 3 to 6 months old that we noticed some things that were a little strange about him. He smiled and laughed, but he only rolled over once and then he never really rolled over again. He would kind of scoot to get around. He was not sitting up on his own. He had a hard time holding his head up. And so we went to the doctor and just said, what's going on here? This seems a little odd, but we weren't super concerned. And, you know, she had a really hopeful prognosis, you know, oh, it's your fourth child. It's probably really laid back. He'll catch up. We don't really notice anything. And eventually when he was around a year old, after we'd done MRIs and we'd done all this testing, we found out through a genetic test that he had a very rare genetic syndrome. And so he has like one piece of a chromosome that's like flipped upside down, and it's affected everything about him developmentally. And his doctor at the time said, oh, he'll be walking into preschool. Like, he might be a little bit behind, but get him in therapy. You know, everything will probably be good. Well, you know, he was not walking into preschool. In fact, he did not walk until he was 7. So he's only been walking for a year. He had a wheelchair. He's still totally nonverbal. So he does not talk at all. He uses a communication device, you know, occasionally. And he has just really significant delays in every area. And so I would say our grieving process, my husband and I, it's almost been a little bit abnormal, because at the beginning we had such a good prognosis and such hope. And then every year that would go by, we would go, whoa, the gap is widening so much between him and his peers. It's a lot harder than we ever would have thought. His disabilities are a lot more serious than we ever would have thought. And then he is strong. You know, this book was kind of after a cascade of events, but one of those for me was he had his first seizure and he ended up being diagnosed with epilepsy. And so adding these major medical things to something that was already extremely tough, really, it was just like I got the rug pulled out from under me in my life. And it made me face my own weakness. And so that's a little bit of our story. But Laura, you guys can have a little bit of a different story if you want to share.
4: Sure. Yeah, I was pregnant with my daughter. She is my youngest of my three children. And there was maybe a couple things at the end of pregnancy that clued us in that perhaps she would have disabilities, or perhaps she would have just kind of had like a failure to thrive in utero. And so at about 2 months old, we had thought we were in the clear, but I just noticed since she was my third child, I felt like there's some things that I've had these other children. I know that she's not doing the same things like eye contact and smiling that she wasn't doing. And then we also, of course, had heard, hey, she might have disabilities, but it seemed like she didn't right away. So at 2 months old, though, I really lobbied pretty heavily for genetic testing because my mom gut just said something is off. And we ended up being able to get that. And she was diagnosed about three or four weeks later. We were told that she has a genetic abnormality, which is kind of similar to my nephew, Emily's son, but actually wholly and completely different in the sense that for her, she has a duplication and inversion of 540 genes. So very different than a single. It's again, unrelated, things like that. And yet it affects her globally. But we knew that right from the outset. And the doctor said, hey, she's the only one in the world with what she has. We've never seen anything like this.
8: This really? Is the world?
4: Yeah, only one.
6: Whoa.
4: I know, pretty wild. They said, but we can look at some children who are somewhat similar to her and we can make some predictions. So we got about 5 pages of all the things that could potentially be complications for her. And that set us down a very big high medical need situation. And we were doing surgeries and scans and all the things. They also told us in that time that she would likely never walk or never talk. And they said, we can be hopeful, but probably that's where your expectations need to set. So time passes and years go by, and eventually, I'm so thankful to be able to tell you, for her, she is able to walk, and she had a walker, and she had leg braces.
6: Runs. She runs.
4: Yeah. She'll do like a somersault, and you know, she's still affected globally, so you can tell, but she really has great movement. And then also with talking, she started to talk. And
6: how old is she now?
4: She is in kindergarten. She's 6 years old.
6: Mm-hmm.
4: So she's talking, and
7: definitely has intellectual disabilities and is delayed there, but overall she's doing much better than any doctor ever predicted, which we're so thankful for. So yeah, our stories are very different. Out of my daughter's story, I wrote the book Like Me, and that's a kid's book that was just really designed to help educate children who perhaps don't have a lot of familiarity with other children with disabilities, and to just show them what it looks like to have a friend with disabilities, and to teach them what the Imago Dei is, which I know is a concept a lot of parents want to teach. So, of course, I also was thinking of my nephew Jones as I wrote that book too. And we have, both Emily and I have a lot of touch points with others with disabilities. And so it seems like God's been writing that into our stories for a long time.
6: I'm thinking as I look at you two, like, isn't it sweet that you have each other? That, what has that been like? Have you needed one another in these days?
8: Yeah, absolutely. It's been a gift in the midst of a really hard situation, definitely a provision from God. I mean, I think that one of the things that's hard about being a parent to a child with a disability is that when you look at other families, it's just, it's night and day, and you almost can't compare. You know, I was telling Laura, we were talking about, you know, coming to Florida and all these different things, and I said, I just don't think we could bring our son here and do some of these things. And that's a real limitation for our family. It's not as easy as just, well, we'll pick up and go somewhere.
6: As
8: right?
6: a family.
8: As a family, there's like, we have emergency medication that needs to come, and you've got to worry about sensory things. And what are you going to do when there's a meltdown? And is it worth it? You know, there's just so many challenges. And so you look around at other families and can get really discouraged by you know, some of the limitations and challenges that are there, and how quote unquote easy it feels like other families have it, and they don't even understand how easy they have it. And so what's been nice is, you know, Laura's not only my sister-in-law, but she's also my best friend. And I think it would be so hard if I felt like, ooh, she's doing these things as a mom and she doesn't understand my challenges, or when my son has a meltdown or he pulls my hair or he does whatever, like she's not going to get it. But she does get it. And it's such a gift that we can just like make eye contact with each other. And she's like, I know, I got it. It's fine. You know, and, or, you know, we can kind of bond over, oh, I had to carry my kid screaming out of this place. And it's way different than you're taking your 2-year-old screaming.
7: 7-year-old. Yes. That's very different than a 2-year-old.
5: And people are looking at you.
7: Yeah. Oh, yeah. And like they're wondering what's going on. Yeah, yeah. They're telling you tips on how to raise your kid.
8: Yeah. Mm. So it's been a gift.
7: It has been a gift. And I think that I know what we have is rare.
8: Yeah.
7: Obviously, yeah. Very, very rare. But I think that it's been incredible to me to see what it's like to have a child with disabilities in the day and age that we live in, and how different it is than it used to be. And I think there's a lot of hope.
5: Yeah.
7: And it's something that I think with disabilities often, it's different than a different type of grief, because let's say you go through a death in the family, horrific, horrible. But you also, there's a finality to it. And you say, okay, how are we going to move on? How do we learn to live within this knowledge? But with disabilities, it's very much an unfolding day by day of, like, for me, the news was maybe a little better than what I was told. But for Emily, the news was actually got harder for her. And there's so much hope that you hold as a parent for your child with disabilities. And you want to believe, well, they're going to be basically just like normal or close to normal. You know, that's what you tell yourself. But then there's this slow waking up to the reality that, no, this is how far off they are. And you don't know what that, like still today, Emily and I don't know what that is. We're waiting. And every day we're walking forward, we're discovering new challenges, new painful moments, new milestones that just rip your heart out because your child didn't get them. And you need community. And so that's where, going back to having a child in this day and age, there are a lot of resources for great community. And I really think, you know, no mom should be walking this, or dad should be walking this path alone. And churches are doing more. I think I'm seeing more of them connecting families. There's online organizations. Something incredible is on Facebook, there's a group of parents that have children that are somewhat similar to my daughter. And they're not the same, but there's this group where we can share, maybe not Christian faith, but we can share, oh, well, this is something medically that my child experienced. Oh, my child's 14. Here's what it looks like for us. And so there's been some camaraderie that can even be developed. And so for any parent who's out there and has a child with disabilities, I would just encourage them to seek out groups, seek out friendships and relationships, and don't walk the path alone because you don't have to.
6: Mm. And I'm guessing as you think of your future with your husband, like your future will be different as all of your kids get older and like you may not be alone.
8: Mm-hmm. Absolutely. And I think that's something that it's hard to wrestle with, but it's also something that you accept and plan for.
6: Yeah.
8: You know, and it's really made a sweet, I guess, dreaming and camaraderie, even with my own husband, that we'll talk about someday when we live in Florida and Jones is with us and he's in the back of the Jeep with the top down and we'll drive him around. And, you know, you have to have fun with it.
4: You do. Because you have to laugh.
8: It's hard. It is hard to imagine the caregiving. And I think one thing that's helped me and us over the years is just staying in the grace that we need today.
6: The gospel. You always are talking about how does the gospel relate to my
8: because
6: situation.
8: I'm not in that position yet. I'm not, you know, raising a 30-year-old at home yet. And God will give me grace for that when that comes. And I think if there's anything this journey has taught me is that I don't know what tomorrow looks like. I do not know what tomorrow will hold, but today's worries have enough for today. And so all I can lean on today is for the grace that I need to get through this challenge that's in front of me now. Mm. And so, yeah, be realistic. Think about the future. Imagine that. Laugh together. Cry together. Figure out what are we going to need to be prepared for that to happen. There's a lot of practical things we've had to do. But ultimately, I try not to live in that worry. That's because good. I'm not there yet.
7: Well, and on a related note, I think that that's such good advice. And I think, too, recognizing that we are not to grieve the things we haven't been asked to grieve yet. Mm-hmm. And so often when we get that diagnosis or any bad news, right, our minds go straight to the worst case scenario. And I remember when my daughter really received worst case scenario diagnosis. I mean, that was what I was told from the best geneticist, you know, that hospital had to offer. And right away, I'm like, oh my gosh, we're going to have to like remodel our entire house. And we're going to have to, you know, figure out an in-home care. And I'm never going to be alone ever again. And, you know, all these things. And we just like spiral out of control. It's really easy to do that. And I had to back up and say, okay, just like what Emma's saying, that's not my reality yet. And so live in the present moment and trust that there's enough grace for today. There's grace awaiting you tomorrow. And I think that it helped sometimes because I would look at a friend who was suffering something different, but just as hard. A friend who was going through a really horrific death in their family, or maybe they lost a child or they had a stillbirth, something that I personally have never experienced. And you know how you look at a friend and you're like, how are you doing this? You know, I can't even imagine. And that's actually because you're not supposed to be able to imagine, because you haven't gotten the grace that friend have. Mm-hmm. It is a special grace designed just for them. And God has that same thing for you as a parent to a child with disabilities. And that helped me so much. Just what Emily's talking about of knowing that, man, I look ahead to the future and it can get bleak kind of fast, or I can feel jealous of my peers and feel like, you know, that stinks. Why don't I get that? But then I remember that my life is pretty full now. My life is really beautiful now. My life has joy right now. And so I can trust that God's going to have that stuff waiting for me someday.
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6: I talk often with parents who have kids with special needs or some sort of disability, and the other siblings are kind of remarkable as a result.
7: Oh, you can spot them, can't you?
6: Yes, exactly.
7: Yeah.
6: What does that look like for your families? Is that true?
7: Absolutely. I mean, I think that it has really shaped our family culture. And, you know, I don't want to toot my own horn, and we are not at the end yet. So I don't have proof in the pudding. So I need all that to be out there. But I do consistently feel like I see in my children a compassionate heart being developed, one of a fairly endless patience, of understanding. And even, and I see this in Emily's children as well, and even some other cousins that we have in our family that are close with us, just a heart for those that are overlooked. And, you know, I have seen my kids just go up to a young girl in a wheelchair who is nonverbal and is at our school and just lay their hand on her shoulder.
6: That's so sweet. That makes me cry.
7: I know. Yeah, me too. I'm tender with it too. And just because they understand in a very unique way that that other person is the Imago Dei, and they deserve, what we say in our home is, they deserve dignity paired with compassion. And so oftentimes I think when it comes to seeing others with disabilities, we can often say we have pity, right? When my daughter was diagnosed, I felt pity for her. Felt like, oh, that stinks. I felt self-pity for me. You know, I have felt pity for Emily. I would confess that I have felt those things. And I think that's a very natural first response. But then I think when we back up, when we think about it biblically and apply the gospel, we can remember that no, every person on the planet is made in the image of God. And therefore they have inherent worth, value, and dignity. So for my kids to go up and spend time with another kid isn't based on whether they'll be more popular. It's not based on whether they're going to, you know, have more friendships or more success or be better at sports or whatever it is. Instead, they know, or I'm hoping that they continue to learn to know, that that person deserves their presence simply because they're made in the image of God. Mm-hmm. And that we can feel for someone, that we can say, I'm sorry this happened. We can still recognize the effects of the fall. We don't ignore those, but we can still give them that worth and value through spending time with them, through speaking to them, through smiling, even when maybe we don't get a response back that we feel like is appropriate socially, or even if we feel uncomfortable or awkward. That's something I talk to my kids all the time. This life isn't about you. Mm-hmm. You know, we say in our home, my life for yours. And what that means is that Christ gave his life for us. And therefore now we can give our life to others. And that's not in some self-sacrificial, you know, martyr way, but in a way that says, this life isn't about me feeling comfortable. And I think when we get around people with disabilities, you learn real quick that, you know, I'm going to feel uncomfortable and awkward. They probably feel fine, you know? So anyway, Emily, what would you add? Anything? Yeah.
8: It's interesting watching it through a child's eyes, because they can hold sorrow and joy together, I think, a lot better than an adult can sometimes. And so it's even been interesting watching our kids, you know, see our son have a seizure, and they have that fear and, you know, processing through all of that. And 10 minutes later, they're in the backyard playing football and they're laughing again. And they can kind of transition in and out of that, you know, and they feel the weight of it, but they don't carry it in the same way that we do as an adult. And so sometimes I think about childlike faith and what it looks like to accept what God has given and have sorrow for the sad things and have joy in the good things and be able to have both, you know, and like to still laugh. So I learned that from my kids a lot. And I'm actually a sibling of someone with a disability, and that's my youngest brother, my only sibling. And so it's deeply affected my life. It's deeply shaped me. And it's hard for me to translate that to my own kids sometimes, to know like that's happening in their life too. But we've seen a lot of things, like what Laura said. There's a kiddo in my twins' grade that, you know, their teacher was asking what in the world they were playing with a kiddo who doesn't talk the same way and is on the spectrum, some different things. And they just went right over and play, and they were taking turns every other day playing with him at recess. And, you know, they had a teacher pull him aside, and it wasn't until the teacher kind of pointed out, that's really great that you're doing that, that they even really noticed. And it was just like an instinctive for them to go to the kiddo who was different, because they're comfortable with that, right? That's like their brother. And I just appreciate the comfort that there is with someone who looks different, sounds different. There's just not a big barrier in approaching them and talking with them. And it's a gift. I don't think they have any idea. But
7: so much of that is, and not to toot our own horn, but is top down. It's taught.
8: Yeah.
7: And that, I think, is what's exciting for families who maybe don't have closeness with a child with disabilities. You know, so many families here, I know a lot of my friends will say, well, your daughter's like the only one I know, or the Eden and Jones, our kids. And, or maybe, but then once their children go to school, there's actually quite a few kids typically in a public school these days that will have disabilities because of integration that happened 20 some years ago. And so now children are being exposed a lot younger to other kids with disabilities. And so it's so important that we do have a lot of conversations around this topic, and that parents are teaching that Imago Dei and where children find their identity and worth and how they can value other people, and teaching them too to have comfort and familiarity with disabilities and adaptive equipment, and saying, knowing what to say when they see something that maybe feels foreign to them or different, and knowing what to say when a child maybe acts out in anger in a way that they don't understand. Those conversations are really important for families to start having at a pretty young age, to start, just building some of those little blocks. It doesn't have to be this big, like, let's sit down, but over
6: time. You know, somebody should write a children's book about that.
7: Yeah, well, they seriously should.
5: I was going to say, Laura, I actually read it.
7: Did you?
5: You know,
6: part of me
5: was just going to skim it, because I'm like, hey, we're interviewing, and we read everything. I read the whole thing.
8: Cool. It's really good.
5: And it's really so helpful. I was thinking, kids, nobody's telling them what you're telling them. And I'm even watching, looking in the pictures, thinking those are your siblings, right? And some of that, you know, taking care of.
7: Yeah.
6: It's really sweet.
7: Yeah, actually, it's very much written as an autobiography of our own life.
5: That's what I
7: for
5: figured.
7: Sure.
5: Yeah.
6: And it's beautiful. I feel like every home should have that. Mm-hmm. And honestly, Emily, this devotion, I mean, I could go through and read that, and it's not just about having a child with a disability.
8: No, it's not. No. Yeah. No. That was more just the inspiration behind it. Yeah. I thought to myself, what would someone who's feeling weak need, which is really what I need? And it's just, you know, a truth from scripture, relatable, easy to understand, applicable, and then questions that are ultimately turning you back to God.
6: Yeah.
8: Because that's what the title is all about.
6: They don't turn you inward.
8: No, it's about God.
6: Yeah.
5: He is strong. Even we are strong. It's He is strong.
8: He is strong.
6: It's really good.
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10: Welcome to Breakpoint, a daily look at an ever-changing culture through the lens of unchanging truth. For the Colson Center, I'm John Stone Street. Well, recently, the U.S. Supreme Court agreed to hear yet another First Amendment case arising out of Colorado. St. Mary Catholic Parish v. Roy involves a law that excludes Catholic and other religious institutions from participating in the state's so-called Universal Preschool Program, or UPK. UPK pays for parents to send their children to a Colorado preschool of their choice, either public or private. The goal is to expand educational choice, allowing parents to choose from a broad range of providers based on their unique needs and values. Religious schools can participate in UPK, but only if they agree to what Colorado calls a non-discrimination requirement, which tells schools they must provide families an equal opportunity to enroll regardless of race, religious affiliation, sexual orientation, gender identity, income level, or disability. Though this may sound like an everybody welcome kind of policy, it's not. In practice, the state grants numerous exceptions, allowing preschools to prefer children of color or the LGBTQ community or low-income families or children with disabilities, to cite just a few examples. But there's one exception that Colorado clearly will not grant, any religious one. So a Catholic preschool that wants to prefer Catholic families cannot participate in UPK, and the same is true of evangelical Christian, Orthodox Jewish, or other providers who are religiously selective about which families they enroll. And equally troubling, participating preschools cannot ask families to support the school's religious views on sex, gender, or marriage. That, Colorado says, is sexual orientation and gender identity discrimination. Now, Colorado portrays its rule as general and neutral, but in reality, it specifically fences out providers of traditional religious faith, unless these schools surrender what their faith teaches about crucial moral issues. As such, the state's imposing a burden on religious families who want a preschool that aligns with their own faith and values. Either choose one that shares the government's pro-LGBT views or pay out of pocket. Making people of faith pay more to choose a preschool that fits their family is not religious neutrality. It's religious discrimination. And cases like this will keep coming to the Supreme Court, at least until it overturns its 1990 decision in Employment Division v. Smith. That allows government to impose burdens on religious exercise as long as it's pursuing a neutral policy that's generally applicable. The court will not be reconsidering Smith in this particular case, but it has been steadily chipping away at the precedent set by it. For example, in recent cases, the court clarified that government cannot exclude religious practitioners from accessing public benefits on the same terms as everyone else. And just last year, the court decided in Mahmoud v. Taylor that even neutral laws must give way to parents' rights to ensure their children's religious education. And by the way, if you haven't noticed, Colorado is on quite a losing streak at the Supreme Court in First Amendment cases. So St. Mary Catholic Parish v. Roy is just another example for the high court to protect the rights of people and institutions of faith in that state. And Colorado, of course, is welcome to start adhering to the Constitution at any time. It'll be nice when that happens. But in the meantime, we can hope and pray that this case will make them 0-4 at the high court. For the Colson Center, I'm John Stone Street with Breakpoint. Today's Breakpoint was co-authored by Ian Spear. And for more resources or to share this commentary with others, go to ColsonCenter.org/radio.
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16: For tonight, that low down to 39. Sunny on Thursday, 74 the high. And clear Thursday night, a low 52. Once again, for tonight though, getting a little chilly down to 39.
17: If you've searched for happiness and determined that it simply can't be found, maybe you've just been looking in the wrong places. Today on Turning Point, Dr. David Jeremiah shares how God intends for you to find happiness straight from His Word. What should you be looking for and not looking for to be happy? From God, I Need Some Answers, here's David to introduce his message, How Can I Be Happy?
18: And I thank you for joining us. That is really a question a lot of people have. They point their whole life to the answer to that question, how can I be happy? Everybody has an idea about how to do that, but the Bible has the truth, and we're going to find that truth in Psalm 1. Do you ever wish that you could submit a list of 20 questions to God, questions that would clarify just how you're supposed to live your life? Well, that's just not how God works in the life of the believer, but it does not mean that God is withholding the answers that you seek of Him, because you see, God's Word is lacking in nothing and holds the answers that we need to face everyday living. All we need to do is actively and faithfully seek those answers in His Word, and there is no better place in all the Bible to find an eternal perspective than in the book of Psalms. That's why during these days, we're spending these broadcasts on this question, God, I need some answers, and we're studying the Psalms together. Today, we are talking about Psalm 1, and how can I be happy? We'll get to that psalm in just a moment. But first, let me remind you that Turning Point is taking its annual Alaska Cruise Conference in July.